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0: Hello.
1: Hey. We're ready. Okay, so, I'll be singing tonight. First time trying it out, so please be kind. Also, hello to everyone who's listening on Resonance FM. Especially Hamad, if you're there, hope you enjoy. 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
3: Hi, my name's John. I'd just like to thank these two lads, Rob and Nev, for saving my life on the 17th of June. If it wasn't for these guys.
4: 好，月晨祝福你。不要忘了后面有十二项感恩的挑战。如果你愿意，就拿一张，成为你这一周还有到年底，你来练习，好吗？
5: 1981.

0: Hello, today we're running a quick test on this Jura Capresso S9. This one had previously some clogs in the system. We ran some tests.
1: She decided to make a cucumber salad, but the morning of the game, she realized she had forgotten one of the items, the cucumbers. So she asked me, could you go over the mark?
2: No faith.
3: Three!
4: Wow!
5: Всем привет! 17 декабря 2011 года. 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
3: I'm saying it. I want to get him saying it to himself.
4: Baby, 叔叔。
5: That's your baby sister.
6: Hello, my name is Beza Koroglu, and I'm in grade 10, Vienna International School.
7: This ship's going through this lock, coming out the other side. Those ships on that side are going through the other way. And you can hear...

0: I think that's probably one of the interesting things about the park, the paintings. They cause you to travel a great deal, so if you attend the major arch.
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33, 34, 35, 36, 37, 38, 39, 40, 41, 42, 43, 44, 45, 46, 47, 48, 49, 50, 51, 52, 53, 54, 55, 56, 57, 58, 59, 60, 61, 62, 63, 64, 65, 66, 67, 68, 69, 70, 71, 72, 73, 74, 75, 76, 77, 78, 79, 80, 81, 82, 83, 84, 85, 86, 87, 88, 89, 90, 91, 92, 83, 84, 85, 86, 87, 88, 89, 90, 61, 62, 83, 84, 85, 86, 87, 88, 89, 90, 61, 62, 83, 84, 85, 86, 87, 88, 89, 90, 61, 62, 83, 84, 85, 86, 87, 88,

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5: 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It's easier. 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
6: El riso del agua. 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
7: Hello, this is Mike Johnson. I'm going to give you a little video to explain how these plug-in hybrids operate to get you ridiculously high fuel economy.
5: Why you stop it? Keep going. Why?
8: เมื่อวานเป็นไงบ้างอ่ะไม่ได้อัดวีดีโอไว้

0: Well, I don't know when, but that's what geologists say.
1: Tell me how you feel about the verdict.
2: I feel that justice was served, but I think that he should have got remanded to jail because we didn't.

0: Okay, here we go.
1: There's a little intro, give you a little time. One, two, three, go.

0: So, dude.
1: How are you feeling, Corey?
2: Not bad.
3: Every good and perfect gift.

0: cross. Let me hear you say, oh.
1: It's on.
2: Hey friends, as we're getting ready for Vacation Bible School, I just wanted you to be encouraged as I was yesterday by Dr. Wisdom's testimony during our staff.
3: He looked over this as they were leaving the academy. So I knew how to come.
4: Let me baby with you. No, Melo.
5: Well, your mama says it's almost a product placement for the banjo minnow.

0: 闹闹闹的操场。
1: I don't wish that upon anyone, no matter what they did. I'm sure there are better ways.
2: Oh, you have it on video.
3: It's coming very fast. So, Jeff, F47 is over there. Approach from the left front. This one's capable of carrying up to 10 fully covered, right?
4: Nya,
5: Muito Messias e Raposa. O vice-prefeito Eudes da cidade de Ribamar, que neste ato é...

0: didn't really make for a good video.
1: Third and final set of 177. Work on that form.
0: Okay. Okay,
2: screen
0: got
2: will
0: it.
2: Come up and you'll see the second screen. Yeah.
0: Got it.
2: Is it on?
0: Yeah.
2: Okay, hey, hi big... Susan. It's
3: Now is available at McCarthy Cars BMW 116 petrol 64 plate 2014 white.

0: wait, Nally, get on it. I thought you were gonna ride it.
1: I know. Yeah, I'm gonna start.
0: No, let her start it. She can start it.
2: It's a really chill vibe.
3: Que tu donnes l'impression d'être amoureux. Que tu ne prends pas les comprimés. 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
4: T'es une fille de putain.
5: Hater, this is what I do for a living. It's my job and I love it. Not like most street performers.

0: Hindi siya.
1: The derivation of the name?
2: So we are driving next to Kiryat Arba, which is today in a colony, colonial settlement, and it's the ancient name of Hebrew.
3: Wow, she does.
0: Yeah, real fast for me.
3: Okay.
2: It's already.

0: Ta-ta!
1: Oh no, just go again.
0: No, I got it the first time.
1: For some reason, you have to do it again?
0: Well, if you-
2: Go.
3: So far, so good.

0: I actually like it. It's
1: Jesse, I love you. It can't be over.
2: Look, Rachel.

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2: Okay, so I'm about to come up the valley into the Bull's Party, which is in there somewhere. You can see all the stuff in the background. That's like the elephant's face up there. And...
3: A little video of the falls here from below. Awesome. The family. Okay.
4: Yes, does this work?

0: you read Grandpa's note to you?
1: Hi, Elizabeth. I love you to play golf with you. We have lots of fun. I love you.
2: Two. 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
3: Steve. 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

0: We're on Florida State Road 40 East, heading to Ocala National Forest. We're actually in downtown Ocala.
1: Buddy,
2: you got your everything. 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
3: Yeah.

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2: Alright, so we are getting ready to go across the bridge between the East Bank to the West Bank. A little police checkpoint.
3: Yeah, it is there. That's all I got left.
4: Ah, this is my last pack right here.
1: Where is the camera?
5: What?
1: In Dubai?
5: Either on my chest or on my neck.
6: You can talk this out in bed.
2: Here I go.

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2: Порезался, да?
1: Нет.

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I'm taking you on an inside and outside video tour of this 2012 Toyota Prius plug-in Advance with

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1: Okay, hey guys, this is Buzz. 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
1: Hi everyone, so today I am back with another review, and as you can see, it is for this product. 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
1: 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So 1700 times 6. 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

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With the water this high, we should see some pretty good waterfalls.

0: Then you just go to the next one, I'll be on YouTube.
1: Yeah.
2: What, you think we're gonna lose?
1: Yeah, you think we're gonna lose?
2: Nah. Again.
3: What's
4: that? You can body surf in it?
3: Body surf? Yeah. I mean, just swim through it. You think it'll hold you?
4: You don't think it'll hold you?
3: I don't think so. I'd never.
5: Ты готов? Да. Now you are shot. Ready, set, go!
6: Alright, you ready? You got her?
7: It's not it. Okay,
6: yes,
7: it's
6: not. Yes. You ready? You got her?
7: Mm-hmm.
6: You ready for this? Big one.
8: No.
6: Bye.
8: Oh, that's
6: Oh, man.
8: Oh.

That's pretty good.

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So, at the top of the show, a track called Program One, Relaxed. It's a cassette release, Kilometric Chameleon, POV. It's by Core of the Coal Man, an American, very lovely human being, living now in Newcastle after spending a while in Huddersfield. Great stuff. And then Coral Club, Enchanted Oasis, a track called Enchanted Oasis from a release, Follow the Mirage, on the Not Not Fun label from California. Then a piece, an improvisation from an album of organ pieces recorded live at Le Guess Who Festival. That's Barjam Boy. And then we heard the second side of George Boehringer's Core of the Coal Man project. Kilometric Chameleon POV is the name of the release. And the second side is called Program 2, Excited. Can't recommend this highly enough. Thanks to George for sharing a copy with me. We traded recently at Colour Out of Space Festival, which took place here in Brighton about 3 weeks ago. Curated by Dylan Nyukas, who also has a show on Resonance Extra, and his wife Karen Constance and Michael Sippings put together a absolutely incredible weekend of experimental sound and art. Anyway, after that, we heard a track called Ancient Rhythm Ache, and another track called Splice the Jenks Gene, both by Kaloya. Full disclosure, that's a project I am involved in. I'm very excited about a forthcoming album release later in May. okay, more music. This is a project called Componium Ensemble, Spencer Duran of Visible Cloaks. I think I played something off this album for the last three episodes because I'm enjoying it so much, and I hope you do too.

So after the automated works, two tracks by Componium Ensemble, you heard The Elements, Unearthed Noise, then La Serpente by Bernard Parmigiani, Song to the Divine Mother by Nat Birchall, and then we heard a piece by Harisima and Minim called Itaru from the Fluvius album. Seeing us into the rest of the show, it's the Natural Information Society. Hope you've enjoyed listening, folks. Tune in again next month. In the meantime, take care.

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1: Oh, it's the Clint Show, live from New York City. Not live, slightly pre-recorded, but welcome. And I have the million underscores Nico Norena and Timothy Scott here today. We're going to be talking to them. I am, anyway. This is Prince.

0: Prince. Why you want to treat me so bad? You were saying you've got that song on record.
1: Yeah. Well, and not just this song, but the whole album.
2: Oh. Prince and I have the same birthday.
0: Really? Mm-hmm. That's nice. When is that?
2: June 7th.
0: June 7th? Mm-hmm. Timothy Scott, June 7th. Don't forget. Send him a card.
2: Please.
0: If it's you see him, wish him a happy birthday.
2: Yeah.
0: It's so great to have you here. Well,
2: you're,
0: I say
2: you're
1: well, it's
2: here.
1: So great to have you here in our home.
0: That's
1: on our couch.
0: Yeah, it's nice to be here in your apartment in Bed-Stuy, Brooklyn.
1: Yes.
0: Thanks for having me over.
1: Of course.
0: It's a beautiful sunny day.
2: I know.
1: It is somewhat sunny, yes. I agree.
0: Yeah. And Nico, you made me a coffee that you grew on your family farm in Colombia.
1: That's true. I just made you a coffee from my family farm.
0: Delicious. Like, that is hospitality right there. That is being
2: How
0: looked
2: would
0: after.
2: You just, can you describe the flavor profile?
0: Well, it's delicious. The idea was slightly put in my head beforehand, because before I thought about what it tastes like, Nico said it smells like caramel, and then the caramel was in my head. But it really does. It really has got a caramel aftertaste.
1: Mm-hmm. Yeah, well, you know, we have a lot of different fruits and different flowers in my farm. So I think that there's many notes in there.
2: I don't think it gets its notes from what it grows near.
1: Oh, yeah, it does.
2: Do you think that?
0: Probably. I think I imagine it's affected by its surroundings. Aren't we all?
2: I mean, like, the environment, but, like, I don't know about the fruit trees that are near it.
1: Well.
0: Well, if you listening at home are a coffee expert and want to have something to say about that, please phone in immediately. There's no phone in. So we'll just play another song, but do you want to, no, let's just play it. Let's just play it. And then let's talk after that.
2: Yeah.
1: All right.
0: What have we got? We've got Love in Outer Space by Sun Ra. Let's go.
1: Let's go.

0: love for everybody.
1: Every show like this, Clint?
2: Every show is like this. That, yeah, the amazing. I mean, you won't believe, you should see me in the professional radio studio in London. It's a disaster.
1: Really?
2: Yeah. Everything goes wrong.
1: Cables everywhere.
2: Cables everywhere.
1: Yeah.
2: Like in here. So you didn't see me bring that many cables, but suddenly the room is
1: full. All your snacks that you just hold.
2: Yeah, there's just...
1: You bring with you. And
2: stuff everywhere right now.
1: All these seven drinks that are in front of you.
2: Yeah, I know.
1: There's the matcha, the iced Americano, the sparkling water.
3: The iced Americano.
1: Yeah. Gatorade.
2: Not many people see Clint stateside, and it's a whole different thing. I've got a burger here.
1: Yeah. Yeah. And the fries too.
2: Yeah.
1: Do you usually eat fries?
2: No, I'm not gonna have these. Do you want one?
1: Yeah, sure.
2: Yeah. Help yourself.
1: Thanks.
2: Yeah. Enjoy. So that was not just a great song that I played. That has a significance to some of the work you've done.
3: Well, it was in a show we did.
2: Yeah. So this is a Million Underscores show, your experimental theatre company.
1: Yeah, that's the name of our experimental theatre company.
2: It's a wonderful name.
1: Thank you.
2: And though I've worked with you two before, I haven't been fortunate enough to see one of your shows live.
3: I know, we have to change that.
2: I'd very much love to, as soon as I can. But could you tell me briefly what I would be in for if I went to see one of your shows?
1: Well, it depends which one you come see, because they're all very different. Right, Tim?
3: Yeah, they're genre-bending spectacles.
1: Well, yeah, you know, and also the form of each show is very different.
2: Mm-hmm.
1: We had a show that looped until everybody left the theater. We had a show that was made for two people to watch at a time. We made a show that changed order every time that we presented it. We made a show that was 8 hours in front of some like gallery windows.
3: We made a show where everybody listened to the audio through headphones, so they all had a different audio score.
2: Oh, wow. And what happened with that? So what might someone hear in their headphones?
3: I think it was all the same material. It was just in different orders.
1: Yeah, there were like two or three versions of it. But yeah, and that one, that was for a show called Television. So we had music from a bunch of different places in the world. And
3: yeah, do you know that app Radio?
2: Yes, I do know that app.
3: Yeah.
1: So that, yeah, we were playing with that app. So a lot of the stuff that we were doing matched differently with different songs that were playing and different texts that we had. Basically, we had a bunch of programming. The idea was, what if instead of a play, we were doing a bunch of different little programming, but instead of television, you know, like in television, all the programming is about capitalism, but instead it would be like television on spiritual displacement. So we had a show about a nun that falls in love with Gauguin's paintings, this kind of Prometheus and Bob
3: well, like an alien segment. And a caveman, for those who have never seen.
1: Yeah. An alien and Kablam. A caveman falling in love.
2: Yeah.
3: Falling in love is a... That's not an explicit...
1: Okay.
3: Part. Maybe, yeah, that's interesting. In I didn't know.
2: So this is an interpretation.
1: This toothless woman who wins the lottery and dies several times. And then, like, in her, like, death just starts mumbling this poem about a tree falling into a river and becoming driftwood.
2: I mean, this is amazing. So, like, this really is real, like, feast for the imagination. Like, anything's possible, really.
3: Yeah, of course.
1: Yeah, yeah, yeah, of absolutely. Course.
2: Yeah.
1: Yeah.
2: And the imagery that I've seen, you know, little video clips and photos, it really does look like it's the bringing together of all kinds of things and sort of textures and working in different mediums. And I guess, you know, you're willing to work in, like, nothing's off limits, really. Is that fair to say?
3: Yeah.
1: That's fair to say. Like, yeah, I'm not putting limits on myself.
3: We've never done really, like, a modernist play. like modern realism.
2: Will you?
1: Well, we had some Tennessee Williams in Seconds.
3: Yeah, but we've never done a play.
1: I'm not interested at the moment.
2: Don't do one then.

0: volverá este amor, pobre amor.
1: The beauty of this is that you've set up. No, look, this is chaos. That's just already. It's trying to play the next song. Okay.
2: Can you take that out in post?
1: No, nothing's being taken out in post. That's part of the show. Everything is possible, like the microphone cutting out. But I think you took the blame for that, Nico. You said that technology behaves weirdly around you.
3: Yeah, it doesn't work properly around me.
1: And like, can you give me an example of something that's happened?
3: I mean, printers don't work, Wi-Fi doesn't work, the cell phones just lose battery very quickly around me.
1: Quicker than usual.
3: Yeah. Like, my phone is almost always dead.
2: I actually think that that has something to do with not charging it.
3: Sure.
1: Okay, Nico, whatever this supernatural presence that you have is, can you just cut it out? Because we actually need this to keep rolling.
3: It's very difficult.
1: It's very difficult. Yeah. You're making my life hell right now. But Tim, you're suggesting that it's Nico perhaps being a little disorganized.
2: I think that the printer thing is real.
1: The printer thing is real.
2: But it's just printers.
1: But then with the phone...
2: But I think that printers are just cheap and badly made.
3: No, printers are emotional.
2: I think that printers have gone downhill.
1: Is it... How are printers emotional? Is it the sound they make?
3: Printers are incredibly emotional machines. You should know that. Have you ever tried printing anything?
1: talk me through the experience of printing something and the emotional contour.
3: They require a lot of attention, you know? And then, if you just, leave them for a second, they'll start doing things wrong. Like, they just need your companionship. And, if you bring a little bit of weird energy close to them, they'll stop working.
1: Okay.
3: That's just basic knowledge.
1: Yeah. Uh-huh. That's not your experience, Tim.
2: No, it's not my experience.
1: What's your experience of working with printers?
2: Well, I think that nice printers work really well and efficiently, and I think that the printers we buy for home are really bad.
1: Okay.
3: Wow.
2: I used to have a printer that worked well, actually, but they were when they were still inkjet printers.
1: Oh yeah. Yeah. So you think they've become complicated?
3: I mean, it's also, that was before we started dating.
1: Mm-hmm. Oh, yeah, so it's worth mentioning that you two are married.
3: Yes.
2: It's actually our wedding anniversary. If anyone listens.
1: What?
2: It's our wedding anniversary on Friday.
1: Oh, I mean, congratulations. Yeah. That'll be in 2 days after this goes out on
2: this
1: air.
2: This is airing on Wednesday.
1: Yeah.
2: Today is Wednesday.
1: We're on air live. But this is actually, I'm not gonna hide this. It's Sunday the 3rd of May. Or Sunday, oh no, what would you say here?
2: May 3rd.
1: Yeah, month first, then day after.
3: Mm-hmm.
1: Okay. Well, congratulations.
3: Thank you so much.
1: And how long have you been married?
3: It's going to be 7 years.
1: 7 years.

0: Well, that one was for you two.
1: Thank you so
0: happy
1: much.
0: Happy anniversary.
1: Thank you, Jane.
0: And
1: thank you.
0: You
2: Thank you, Jane.
0: That ending.
2: The man's name is Clint.
0: The ending. Who cares?
3: Looks just like the other men I know.
0: All alter egos are paper thin.
2: Yeah.
0: That song has a beautiful ending that you don't always remember.
3: Yeah.
0: Unless you're a huge Minnie Riperton fan. You go around walking with you. I mean, you two happen to both be wearing Minnie Riperton t-shirts right now. That's it.
2: We also have that on vinyl as well.
3: Yeah, we also have that album on vinyl.
0: Well, you have a wonderful vinyl collection.
2: I guess it's actually pretty small. I guess it's just things that we've
3: That have sentimental value.
0: That have sentimental value. This is so you were going for it's meaningful to you as a married couple, and Tim, you were saying that they have.
3: Oh no, this has a sentimental value because it was the first song in a Million Underscore show ever.
0: Yeah,
3: it was the opening of.
2: Yeah, for years the shows had no music at all.
0: And what was this? So this is a significant moment to start playing music in the show.
2: No, it's just the first show we ever did.
0: Oh, this is the first show you ever did.
3: It was the first show we ever did, yeah.
0: Because you weren't making silent shows for years. And
3: no,
0: then
3: we've only made one silent show.
0: Okay.
3: One fully silent show.
0: What happens in that?
2: It's based on a painting called The Passerby.
0: Mm-hmm.
3: On a series of paintings by Oskar Schlemmer.
2: Yeah.
3: From the Bauhaus.
0: From the Bauhaus.
2: You can actually see it at the MoMA. On the stairwell, right? One of them.
3: Yeah.
0: Okay, go head on down to the MoMA right now and go and see that. Go and see The Passerby by Oskar Schlemmer. And that was what the show was called as well, The Passerby.
3: Yeah, the show was called The Passerby, and it was an album of theatrical moments. But they were all, none of them had any voice or words.
0: Mm-hmm.
3: So they all got reorganized at the beginning of the show. So every show was a different sequence of these tracks, we called them. Mm. So the show changed a lot every day, and it was really exciting to see it. But it was performed by five people, and the walls moved.
0: Oh, that's great. how did they move?
2: We would push them.
0: Okay.
3: You would be seeing like a room, and then at some point, depending on what we ended up rolling, it could happen like as the first thing that happened, or it could happen in the middle, or it could happen at the very end. But the deeper half of this
2: once.
3: Yeah, but the deeper half of the room would move 5 feet to the right.
0: Mm.
3: And then the room was just changed. So it was a really huge movement, but it just happened once in the show. It was very elegant.
0: Beautiful. That is
2: very nice.
0: That is wonderful. What was this song that we listened to earlier?
3: Déjame Recordar by Bola de Nieve. And that one we used...
2: That means snowball.
3: Yeah.
0: Mm.
3: That one was the opening song of 1001 Sur. Yeah. Which was our version of the 1001 Nights.
0: Okay.
3: Yeah.
0: Yeah. 1001 Nights, what's that?
3: The Arabian Nights.
0: Oh, Arabian Nights, yeah.
3: Yeah, yeah, yeah.
0: Your version of that.
3: Yeah.
0: So do you often take kind of classic works like that and then sort of reimagine them in your own way?
3: No, this was the only time we've ever done it.
0: Okay.
3: And I was more interested in the form of it, you know, the story within the story within the story within the story. Mm. And kind of the always talking about the exotic or like far off lands, you know, like even like they're the Arabian Nights, but you know, like the stories are about like these Chinese, you know, like, kings and queens, you know, like, so it's always talking about these distant things that like are not part of people's experience, but like this, it's a very old idea of the exotic. So we were like making it even more exotic by thinking that it was this version of the Arabian Nights that was done in a border town between like two countries in South America.
0: Yeah.
3: So it's like exoticized even one extra step.
0: Yeah.
3: So it's talking about like telling stories that you don't know about people that you don't know.
0: Could you tell a story about someone in a distant land who themselves are telling a story?
3: Yeah.
0: That's how it kind of keeps going.
2: Yeah, because some of them are, within the story, there's another story.
3: That is the format of it.
0: Like a story about a wise old man in a distant land who tells the story of this. And then within that story they're telling, there could be something.
3: Well, that's the premise.
0: Yeah.
3: The premise is that Scheherazade marries this king who kills his wives.
0: That's amazing. I've never read Arabian Nights, and some people might be listening thinking, well, yeah, duh, Clint, obviously that's the premise of Arabian Nights, but I can't read.

0: everything has its that. Everything has its this.
1: When he had got as far as this, he stretched his head and thought to himself, "That's a very good start for a song, but what about the second line?"
0: From the point of view of that, you cannot see it, but through understanding you can know it. So I say, that comes out of this, and this depends on that, which is to say, that, this, and that give birth to each other.
1: He tried singing that two or three times, but it didn't seem to help. Perhaps it would be better, he thought, if I sang this for the life of a bear. So he sang it, but it wasn't.
0: But where there is birth, there must be death. Where there is death, there must be birth.
1: Very well, then, he said. I shall sing the first line twice, and perhaps if I sing it very quickly, I shall find myself singing the third and fourth lines before I have time to think of them.
0: Oh. Where there is acceptability, there must be unacceptability. Where there is unacceptability, there must be acceptability. Where there is recognition of right, there must be recognition of wrong. Where there is recognition of wrong, there must be recognition of right.
1: And that will be a good song. Now then, he was so pleased with this song that he sang it all the way to the top of the forest. And if I go on singing it much longer, he thought, it will be time for the little something, and then the last line won't be true. So he turned it into a hum instead.
0: Therefore, the sage does not proceed in such a way, but illuminates all of the light of heaven. He too recognizes a this, but a this which is also that, a that which is also this. His that has both a right and a wrong in it. His this too has both a right and a wrong in it. So in fact, does he still have a this and a that? Or does, in fact, no longer have a this and that?

0: Well, that was wonderful. What was that?
1: Buscándonos.
2: This is a duet from Colombia called Elia y Elizabeth. And they were wonderful.
1: They were
2: making music in like the 70s.
0: Mm-hmm. And that was used in a Million Underscores show.
2: Yeah, this was also in 1000 Mansur.
0: So that was well placed.
2: Mm-hmm.
0: And what were you two were both reading just then, not from the same text?
1: No.
0: But it worked really well.
2: Mm-hmm.
1: Yeah.
0: So Nika, what were you reading?
2: I was reading the Zhuangzi, which is a very old Taoist text.
1: Yeah. I was reading Winnie the Pooh.
0: And you wouldn't know they were from different texts.
2: Well,
1: they're cut of the same cloth.
2: Yeah, they are. They really are.
0: But they worked.
1: Yeah.
0: And thank you so much for that. So what's next for you two?
2: Well, we have two performances coming up, and we are going to do these performances with Hannah Gross. So it's going to be the three of us. And with her, we have two different formats. We have the Observatory, which is a series of performances about outer space.
0: Mm.
2: And so we perform it in chapters. So every time that we present something new, we present it as a new chapter and we work on it. And the other one, the other format that we have is...
1: It's called Roly-Polies. And they're truly just anything. They're like one night only improvisations. And so we've performed a few of them. Like one of them was this thing where we were just crossing across the stage over and over for like 10 minutes.
0: Mm.
1: It was pretty short.
0: How many of you?
2: There were like 16 of us.
1: Yeah.
0: Oh, wow.
1: There were a bunch of us.
2: Mm-hmm.
1: And then there was one that was kind of a class about the muscles of the eye.
0: Mm.
1: And then...
2: Well, the anatomy of the eye. Not just the muscles.
1: Okay, yeah.
2: Yeah.
1: And then there was one that was... We just showed up to the theater and did whatever.
2: And
1: like
2: made
1: we went and bought costumes and then...
2: Yeah, we made the show in one day.
1: Yeah.
2: So it was a really risky thing to do.
1: Risqué. It was a very risqué thing.
2: But yeah, so it's going to be one of those, and that'll happen in
1: I think June. It'll be the Observatory. Like, in the Observatory, we are doing everything ourselves on stage, so all the lighting and sound and everything is coming.
0: Mm. There's you no can see it being controlled.
2: Booth. Yeah.
0: Okay,
2: yeah.
0: Lovely.
1: And we were recently and very inspired by this show that we saw at La Mama, and I think that it has inspired us to do another chapter of the Observatory.
0: Yeah. Nothing better than going to the theater and being inspired to make some theater.
1: Yeah, exactly.

0: Well, that was The Cloak by Alfred Schnittke from the Gogol Suite.
1: Mm-hmm.
0: How about that? You didn't expect that because that wasn't from one of your shows. I just played that. But
1: how come?
0: I love it.
1: Okay.
0: I played it because I really love it.
1: Wonderful.
0: Yeah, I love the music of Alfred Schnittke, and I also love the writings of Nikolai Gogol. And
1: nice.
0: Wow, what a combination.
2: Yeah.
1: Mm-hmm, mm-hmm, mm-hmm.
0: That was The Cloak.
2: That was a treat. Cool.
0: Mm-hmm. And it just keeps on giving.
1: I know.
0: It just doesn't hold back. Would you use that in one of your shows?
1: Maybe. I don't see why not.
2: We don't usually figure out the soundtrack of a show until pretty late, I feel like.
0: So you usually have something, have a sequence or a scene or something, and then figure out what music would work. You don't build it around the music.
1: No, it never works like that, really. I don't know, and it's different with each show. With like the songs from 1000 Sewer, they were really important because it was kind of like a concert show. Like,
2: but still, the like the
1: so set the music came very early on.
2: Text was still there, I feel like, first,
1: more or less. But yeah, and then like the music of The Third Man was also there early on. It wasn't like something that we put later.
0: Mm-hmm.
2: Oh, but yeah, well, I guess never... The Kick Inside.
1: Well, The Kick Inside is...
2: is based on an album.
1: It's based on Kate Bush's first album.
0: Oh,
1: and this is
0: great.
1: The show that we're doing in the fall. And it is based loosely based on the album. So I started listening to the album a lot, and I started pulling...

0: by 13 playwrights. One of them
1: yeah.
0: is...
1: What? Marvin Just.
0: Marvin Just, who is 13.
1: Is that his surname?
2: Yeah, Just.
1: Yeah, Marvin Just. And who is the son of Cara Feely and Travis Just. Travis was on the show last week, so listeners will be familiar with him.
0: And we also have Richard Foreman, who passed away last year.
1: Yeah. Well, and Travis also mentioned Richard Foreman last week, and you worked with Richard Foreman as performers.
0: Yeah, we did. We did.
1: You were both in one of his shows?
0: I was in his last show called Old Fashioned Prostitutes. Mm-hmm. And I was also in his last film, which Tim saw, but I didn't get to see it.
1: I saw it as well.
0: And you saw it.
1: Anthology.
0: Called Nothing to Be Afraid Of.
1: Yeah.
0: Yeah.
1: Wow, yeah.
0: And Tim was in a show.
2: I was in a show of his called Daniel Goldenstein, where there were... 8 of us, maybe, and we all played Daniel Goldenstein.
1: Mm. Wow, that's great.
2: Mm-hmm. Yeah, it was good.
1: I was told that Richard Foreman often would gift performers books.
0: Yeah.
1: Did he do that to both of you?
0: Yeah, he gave me. It was really wonderful. He gave me the 24 hours of a prostitute's day. And it was really great because the first show that I did was about the 24 hours of the day.
1: Mm.
0: So it was very sweet.
1: Yeah, that's amazing. So it's really intentional. Like he gave you the perfect book.
0: Mm-hmm.
2: Did he know that though, or was that was just a coincidence?
0: What do you mean? He was my advisor for that show.
2: I know. I just didn't know if that was his reasoning behind it, or you know, sometimes when people give you something, they say something about it. But maybe not in this case.
1: Did you get a book, Tim?
2: No.
1: Oh.
2: I don't think so.
1: If you were so insignificant, you did get one that you forgot. Was that Winnie the Pooh that he got you?
2: The Winnie the Pooh collection. No, I don't think he gave us books. I don't remember.
0: Well, anyway, for the Kick Inside, there's also a bunch of other writers who are also alive. Like Jasbar Bagalo, who's an amazing playwright. We have Penny Arcade writing a scene, which is really exciting.
2: Won a Guggenheim Award.
0: I know. Congrats.
2: Congratulations, yeah. Penny.
0: And John Jezrin wrote another scene. Yeah, yeah, you met him. Yeah. He's wonderful.
1: He came to see an object collection show years ago.
0: Yeah. House concert.
1: Mm-hmm.
0: So he's wonderful. Haley Stahl also wrote a scene. Norman D. Sherwood wrote a scene. So anyway, there's a bunch of playwrights.
1: And then you as a company are bringing those exquisite corpse scenes together.
0: Yeah.
2: Yeah.
1: Fantastic. Around the music of Kate Bush.
0: Yep.
2: Mm-hmm.

0: Three, two, one. Book.
1: Tea cake.
0: Three, two, one.
1: Library.
0: Cafe. Three, two, one.
2: Park.
0: Seating.
2: Cover.
0: Three, two, one.
1: Bench.
0: Literature.
1: Bench.
0: Three, two, one.
1: Paper. Book.
0: Three, two, one.
1: Hardcover.
0: Three, two, one. Publisher.
1: Typewriter.
0: Three, two, one.
1: Pen.
0: Writing. Three, two, one.
1: Novel.
0: Egg. Three, two, one.
1: Feather.
0: Book. Three, two, one.
1: Quill.
0: Did we do it?
1: No, Nico.
0: Nico, you're out. You lose.
1: But you two did get one together.

0: Nico, and him.
1: Clint,
0: that's
1: this
0: me.
1: This is our first experience with Clint.
0: And
1: Clint.
0: The last.
2: And the last.
1: Yeah, okay.
2: We'll never see Clint again.
0: Never again.
1: Because this went so poorly.
2: Wow.
0: Goodbye, stranger. It's been nice. Hope you find your paradise.
2: Thank you.
0: It's been absolutely wonderful being here in your beautiful apartment.
1: Thank you for coming over, Clint.
2: Thank you so much.
1: And please take your things with you when you leave.
0: And do not leave any of this crap here.
2: Take this and that.
0: And thanks for not swearing. It's before the watershed. You're not allowed to swear.
1: What do you mean?
0: You're not allowed to swear on air.
1: I actually was wondering.
0: I would have to
1: apologize if
0: I wouldn't have to pay a fine, but maybe I would. There's no need to find out.
2: Mm-hmm. I don't swear much.
0: I don't swear much either.
1: I feel like I swear.
0: You swear all the time because you're American.
1: God damn it. Yeah.
0: If anyone wants to go to one of your shows, how do they do that? Just check out the Million Underscores online.
2: Yeah,
0: easy
2: online,
0: to find you.
2: Or Instagram
1: or
2: website.
1: They can email us and we can put them on the mailing list.
0: That's wonderful. Mm-hmm. Please follow these guys. They are merely wonderful.
2: Thank you, Clint.
1: Thank you, Clint. We should say that, I don't know that we did say that the Kick Inside is going to be happening in October here.
2: At Here Art Center.
1: Yeah. So if you find yourself here
2: in New York City.
1: New York City in October, you could go to Here Art Center
2: to see the Kick Inside. See you there.
0: So don't miss that. Oh, Timothy Scott, Nicholas Narenia, thank you so much.
1: Thanks, Clint.
2: Thank you.
0: Thanks, Clint.

Thank you.

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journey. 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Jenny. Jenny.

It's just faintly possible that some among you have bought into the idea that storytelling is the be-all and end-all of communication. Especially when it comes to radio, podcasts and all. Aye. We're all sitting around the campfire and exchanging yarns. And the yarns stretch back to eternity. Or so we tell ourselves. And we are all part of the yarn. Like the newly darned sock that has retained its identity despite all the darning. But the truth of the matter is that all of us, the folk gathered round the campfire, which is not a fire at all, more like a telly or a big wooden table with a fondue set upon it, cheese or chocolate bubbling all the while our glasses of white wine, of Pinot Grigio, to engage in the kind of intimate embrace which our bodies, our flesh and blood, would never countenance. All of us, each of us, has barely any purchase of time. And no knowledge of how one goes about creating time. The idea of eternity, meanwhile, merely indicates the childish notion of stuff that happened before we were born and might still continue to happen after we die. Two states about which we can categorically say nothing of interest whatsoever. So, our parents appear immortal to us, and this must be one of the reasons their death is so hard to comprehend. And what goes on once we also have shuffled off the mortal coil? Whatever that actually means, I find it hard not to think of a slinky toppling endlessly down the vast wooden staircase at primary school. But that reveals an immaturity of mind I'd much prefer to hide. What goes on in a realm of pure fiction? The landscape, details of which are as an hallucination. And yet, the landscape does emerge fitfully at times. At those times when time seems to stand still. And it is one of those occasions that comes to

and so to a story. Trouble is, speaking personally, no matter what the story, I always turn to the last page to find out how it's going to end. I tell myself that the thing that interests me is the process, the unfolding of the narrative, the engineering feat. I like the bit at the beginning where, say, a woman is cut to pieces, or a man is forced to kill himself by jumping from a bridge, or an animal breaks out from its cage and goes berserk in a provincial zoo. These are scenes we've all imagined, witnessed, or willed into being at some time or other, after all. Scenes, in fact, that are completely banal. And I like, too, the slow unwinding of the plot, so-called, in which the tiny details appear. The kind of trivia that makes you think your own life is not entirely trivial. But the thing that ruins it, for me at least, is being forced to plow the barren field of bogus social commentary, convoluted intrigue, sentimentality, clunking dialogue, cute characterization, etc., etc., etc. That is why I always turn first to the very last page. I don't want a surprise. I want a trace, exactly as if I were myself a novelist, a storyteller, the route which leads the reader to the reveal, the denouement. I'm happy enough with Hitchcock's MacMuffin, but I don't want any of Marcel Proust's Madeira, if you know what I mean. Looking through this script, briefly, because we haven't probably started yet, not really, I may as well tell you now that it ends with some incomprehensible reference to banging techno. No idea how we get there. Myself, I suspect a sleight of hand. Okay, here we go.

sunrise, the rolling countryside, fields, sheep have been here, Romans too, and soldiers, World War I era, each has left their traces in the landscape, and we set out take a gander from the summit of the low hill at the base of which lies our campsite from the night before. The boozy that's only now fading from memory. Morning, on a dry enough day, and we're striding up the hill through thick and knotty grass, mostly indistinguishable from what I take to be amethyst sea holly, with its tough purple flowers. I don't know anything about plants, but these are those tallish, thorny things that look a little like they're trying to turn into the crown jewels and tear away at your trousers as you try following a track made by the sheep that are grazed on the land from here to Rye. We climb over the fence at the top, which takes some negotiating. The others need my help. And then we walk along a broad, muddy path that leads us to a stile. Clouds are moving fast now. The wind has left a group of lads sat round the stile completely weather-beaten. They're lost. Their Prince of Wales outing or something of that kind has gone horribly wrong. And they're miles from their intended destination. We tell them how to reach the farmhouse, where they can get water and follow the road back to the village. They trudge off, utterly deflated, dehydrated, while we ascend the hill. On the ridge at the top of which we sit to contemplate the landscape. From here, you can see for 60, 80 miles in each direction. The remains of the fortification tell us it used to be an important military site. Objects, houses, fences, a church, some pubs, cars, a railway line and so on, even a herd of llamas appear tiny and still, like fine details in a tapestry. Silence hangs forever in the empty gray sky. Then out of nowhere, for the far side of the hill is sheer and you can't properly see down it, a small boy with a tiny dog appears. A devilish dog, sharp little teeth. The boy, too, has the air of an imp about him. Victorian doll's teeth in a wicked grin and thick black eyebrows like Butch Patrick's. No sign of any parents. And his demeanor is instantly disturbing, like a passing electrical storm, but close to, small scale, and something thrown up by the earth here at the top of the hill. He wears a pale blue shirt buttoned at the collar, shorts, long socks, and I can't remember what shoes, as I'm frankly terrified. The puppy nips us and runs circles round the boy, who laughs, his teeth rattling in glee. Oh, then they're both off, disappearing down the hillside, vanishing from our sight.
we don't look after them, we don't dare. Instead, by common consent, we head off in the opposite direction and all agree we've been visited by something strangely evil, arising from and tied inextricably to the landscape.

Years pass, which is not to say that they are rolling forward. In my mind's eye, I see Muammar Gaddafi, improbably enough, looking at his reflection in the countless red-framed mirrors on ground floor of the lighthouse at Dungeness. These are arranged so that an entire platoon of Gaddafis appears as he steps forward and checks his tie out of habit, then vanishes in a trice as he heads for the stairs and, pausing, looks up. The stairwell takes the form of a craggy Fibonacci spiral, which the elegant form of the tower doesn't suggest at all from the outside, and which most people do not notice, set as they are on reaching the top, where there's a viewing platform, a kind of rudimentary balcony, if you like. Gaddafi has come to Kent for an infantry signal instructor's course. Signals includes radio, the wireless, as it was then, telegraphy, field cables, the lot. Not waving flags, though it's tempting to imagine semaphore conducted by the squaddies, Gaddafi among them, standing on the Martello Towers along the coast at Dymchurch. But still, we see him. In a series of unlikely enough scenarios, he's squashed into a tiny carriage on the Romney Hythe and Dymchurch Railway, unable to see the humor of the situation. He's sitting in a stiflingly twee tea room eating Victoria Sponge, unaware that he's meant to leave a tip. He's floating tranquilly along the Royal Military Canal at the speed of a swan, tranquil and unthinking, no knowledge of Keats to complete the reverie, just guns and radios and ordnance. He's caught in traffic at the roundabout where Station Road meets the A259. And we see him walk up the hill at the back of the inn to St. Leonard's Church, in the crypt of which he finds hundreds of human skulls and human bones stacked to the ceiling. All these images suggest a propensity for portents. But in fact, everyone who comes here to hide will have experienced the same and will have left without thinking that their entire life was written in the narrative these scenarios suggest.

0: The little old lady who greets us in St. Leonard's wants to take us round the ossuary. She first shows us an enormous hexagon of wood, which has served as a tabletop but was intended as a sounding board at the back of the pulpit so the sermon could be heard. Or so she says. The assassins of Thomas Becket, Archbishop of Canterbury, and the subject of Eliot's murder in a cathedral, a signed copy of which my father gave me, visited the church en route to commit the famous murder, and the old woman refers to them as those rascals, as though they had just left having stolen a few apples from the nearby orchard, or having knocked over someone's beer at the King's Head. On his deathbed, my father was mostly silent and withdrawn, and had imploded, both mentally and physically. His brain like a flickering light bulb, he repeated just the one word, over and over. His eyes were watery and indistinct. He hadn't shaved or been shaven in weeks. And his always wild hair now lent him the air of an old and broken animal, which I suppose is what he was.
1: Jenny,
0: he said. Whoever Jenny might be. As I sat holding his hand, his knuckles were notably large and looked as if they had been carved from wood or ivory. His fingernails, like his teeth, were hard and yellow. It struck me. He was simply the most beautiful creature I'd ever seen in my life. That's just to set the scene for something more curious, something to do with storytelling, and about the only thing of note that I can contribute to the subject. And this arose some while later, completely unexpectedly. You can imagine, or will have experienced yourselves perhaps, the grief that accompanies a loved one's death. Culture is full of such profundities. I found myself devoid of philosophical armor, crazily distraught, as usual, largely unprepared and exposed as a fatal bumbler. Imagine my surprise then, years down the line, when not a person, but a pair of soft toys belonging to my daughter should cause my heart to drown once more like a cat thrown in a well. The circumstances were hardly unexpected, and you'd think they scarcely merit recording. She was growing up rapidly. One day I thought to myself, pretty much each time I had to rack my brain for a new tale to tell, these nighttime stories must come to an end. And then she'll be sad. What a fool not to have predicted that it was me, rather, who was sent into a paroxysm of grief when she cancelled after an 8-year run. The Adventures of Bear and Bun Bun. Have you wanted me to stop telling you stories for a while now, I asked. Yes. But I didn't want to hurt your feelings.
1: My feelings?
0: What about Bear and Bun Bun's feelings? I didn't rush from the room, throw myself on the bed and burst into tears. But I bit my lip as the tide went out forever. And the place in my brain where the characters had taken root was vacated forever. Surely they were immortal and achieved a kind of immortality. Like Balder, still they were cruelly killed off. I was confused for days. There's nothing good about being middle-aged, the doctor told me, once more refusing me the pills.

I stand on the roof of the redoubt at Dymchurch, a flag in either hand, dressed in the bulky costume of a soldier from the Napoleonic Wars. I'm sending a distress signal. The one arm, my right, is bloody and broken from a musket shot. On the Martello Towers, I can just make out, if I squint and use my imagination, two figures frantically waving back. Their flag works sloppy and uncoordinated, as if they were making it up as they go along. My mind is in a fog, and I don't recognize what it is that they're signaling. But through the smoke that arises from the burning boats, and despite the distance and the chaos of the battle, I recognize the figures. One, a brown bear, about 18 inches tall, with black eyes and a label for a tail. The other, a white rabbit, about the same size, with long floppy ears and a sad pink nose. I turn at a sound behind me. Four knights from another time step forward and move towards me, their swords drawn. And in their blades, I see the fear of my face reflected a dozen times, two dozen, countless times, and so on to infinity. The blood-cold images flickering madly like the blades of a descending helicopter drowned in the ascending din of banging techno!

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2: It seems logical that a place of such beauty and splendor would be a great place to vacation. And that logic is justified each year when over 1 million visitors make Chilliwack their choice for fun in the sun and in the snow. With a mild winter climate and a hot summer sun, Chilliwack offers a variety of year-round adventure and relaxation for all ages and all activity levels.
1: My late brother died, and he left me his record collection. Died in 1982, and he'd spent 20 years harvesting the finest psychedelic and progressive rock sounds of the entire world, and he did this from a log cabin in the woods of Chilliwack, British Columbia. And he left those records to me, Bacon Face. And I'm here for the foreseeable future in the middle of the night on Resonance 104.4 FM, making my way through my late brother's precious legacy of acid folk, acid rock, free jazz, world fusion, psychedelic, progressive filth left for me in a bucket of slop to sort through, a kind of spiritual punishment that I must filter in order to make sense of what has been left to me by him, to make sense of our relationship through the bequest of sound. And if that sounds like your idea of fun, then I hope you'll join me in the middle of the night on Resonance 104.4 FM for Global Globules with me, Bacon Face. It's all bacon, ladies and gentlemen. It's all bacon.
3: The time has come, the walrus said, to talk of many things. Of shoes and ships and sealing wax, of cabbages and kings.

0: Rest in peace, Chad and Jeremy. Chad Stewart went on to be Flaps the Vulture in The Jungle Book, and Jeremy Clyde was in, for example, the weak Roger Moore thriller North Sea Hijack. And all tonight's records from my late brother's collection are by musicians who went on to become actors or were actors. And this is Peter Cook.
1: Hi.

0: Peter Fonda, and that was November Nights, Ben Frim by Future, Flying Burrito Brother. Graham Parsons' older nights records are by actors. This is 70s British sitcom star Paul Nicholas.
1: Run, shake a life.

actor and Benjamin Britten protege David Hemmings from his 1967 concept album, David Hemmings Happens, playing there with Chris Hillman and Roger McGinn of the Byrds, who composed that track with him. Alternates records are by actors here on Global Globules. If you remember the 70s Japanese fantasy TV show Monkey, this is the Monkey singing.

Masaki Saki singing with the Spires there from Japan from 1968. Mr. Tax and all our tonight's records. Of my actors coming up now, this is Eiler Cameron, folk singer from Joan Littlewood's Theater Workshop, and this is Blackwater Slide.

That's David Soul in his 1966 ski mask wearing incarnation as the Covered Man. And before that, Isla Cameron, I meant to say Blackwater's Side, but I said Water Slide. This is Chris Christopherson.

just grab, grab a hold of my mane. Let me unwind you, help you find

That was Kris Kristofferson from his 72 album Borderlord, and that was the title track Borderlord. And just before that was that David Soul track. That's amazing. David Soul, Starsky and Hutch, star of stage and screen, he used to do Dylan-esque folk rock anonymously, wearing a ski mask as the covered man. And that single from 66 was produced by Dylan's producer, Tom Wilson. And you're listening to Global Globules with me, Bacon Face, here on Resonance 104.4 FM, where, as usual, I'm working my way through my late brother's record collection. And he divided all his sides up into different categories, and we not only went up by national or geographic division, where he had some fairly random filing systems in place, and everything we're playing tonight I pulled out of a crate marked Actors. And that was a word my brother used slightly contemptuously. I think he imagined these records were diminished in some fashion because they were recorded and produced by people that had other options in life. So why were they doing that? I mean, what we're listening to now is one of a sequence of albums of light orchestral instrumentals composed and conducted by David McCallum from the Man from U.N.C.L.E. TV series, who British viewers will know better as the mystical time-traveling figure Steel from Sapphire and Steel. Unfortunately, I seem to have talked over almost the entirety of this track, House of Mirrors. That bit was good. Anyway, we're gonna run a few things together after this next track. When we get to the end of this, David McCallum, we're gonna be listening to Sybil Byer. And you're thinking, Sybil Byer, whose 1970 to 73 recordings were recently unearthed. The Vim Vendors Starlets Lost Folk album. Of course, my late brother, he had a reel-to-reel copy of it. He didn't wait around for the CD reissue. This is Sybil Byer. I lost something.

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0: How many times has that happened to you? 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Where do you think? Don't think, I know.
1: Then why ask?
0: Oh, so you admit it.
1: Don't admit nothing.
0: Well, Ellie Mae saw you. You take her word against mine? Go on, deny it.
1: You don't trust me?
0: Well, why didn't you tell me?
1: Wouldn't tell you now for love nor money.
0: Oh, so now you don't love me.
1: Well, that's the way it starts. First you're talking face to face, then she turns away, then you turn away. Pretty soon you're talking back to back. Then she walks away, then you walk away. She turns around and you're gone. You turn around and she is gone. So you stand there, alone with that foolish pride, while the mist settles down between you, each waiting on t'other to come back.

Black is the color of my true love's hair of Susan Reed from 1957. Her acting career fell apart when she was investigated by the House of Un-American Activities. And before that, Robert Mitchum from 1948, Foolish Pride. It's all actors tonight.

0: Cruel Mother by Dave and Tony Arthur, Plate School presenter Tony Arthur, and before that, Mystic Lady by the actress from Waltons and Bewitched, Nancy Pretty. This is Howard Ennion, Australian bit part actor from Mad Max.
1: Yesterday was feeling dreary. Mind was limp and body ill. Thought me ought me take a walk up to the top of Village Hill. Dragged about me leather jacket, army boot, and nearly soon plunged me out of dingy household into golden afternoon. Zapped was me by all the birdies, filled my head with birdie song. Skylark, sparrow, blackbird, tit, I dare not did to sing along. Wintry sun was slowly sinking, making way for wintry moon. And wintry legs worked hard to catch it, climbed the orange afternoon. Nor did me simply walk sedately to the top of Village Hill, but jumped and leapt and laughed and wept and danced to all the birdie trill. The woods, my ear against their trunks, told knowledge of their own, as tiny seeds to mighty trees of many years have grown. Our branches are the woodwinds for the air to play, said one. Now make haste, poor rootless creature. You must catch the setting sun. 'Twas then me left behind the trees and booted rootless, climbed the last leg of the rocky knoll to see what eyes might find. Upon the very summit lay a single silver tree, a forgotten fallen sentinel, remembered first by me. Me put the tiny village in the palm of outstretched hand. Me stood on fallen sentinel, looked far into the land, to where many distant hills and valleys disappeared into the sky. And beneath a dome of indigo, me held his head up high.

the north wind blew on hard and strong, and shouted his voice into my ear. He gave his face a runny nose and made his eyes filled up with tears, and streaked them back into my hair, which lifted swirling everywhere.

and this is Howard Anion from his 1974 album, So What If I'm Standing in Apricot Jam, and that's called Village Hill. And Anion went on, we were in various Australian movies, not least of all Mad Max, and all the artists you're listening to tonight were out of a crate in my late brother's cabin of vinyl marked actors, and he'd drawn a kind of dumb looking crying face on it, which gives you an indication of the low level of respect he had for the trade. He was a woodsman and a record collector, and I guess my late brother, those seemed like far more reasonable lines of work than hanging around pretending to be people that you're not. What kind of person would waste their life pretending to be someone that they're not? I'm Bacon Face, and I'm sitting here in a hot studio in Burr in London, here on Resonance 104.4, with a hockey Mexican wrestling mask covered in bacon stuck to my face as I attempt to atone for my part in my late brother's death by playing selections from his record collection. And this next one is a doozy, ladies and gentlemen, one of the greatest records by actors of all time. Admittedly, it's a narrow field. This is Richard Harris, MacArthur Park.

That was Nico playing with the Invisible Girls from 1982, or from a re-recording of Old Tomorrow's Parties, and that was one of the last records my late brother ever bought, a sealed 12-inch still in its plastic seal. We're listening now to The Blues Image, Reality Does Not Inspire, featuring Joe Lalla, 70s bit part actor, on the drums.

I discovered the valley of the shifting, whispering sands while prospecting for gold in one of the western states. I saw the silent windmills, the crazy, lopsided water tanks, the bones of cattle and burrows picked clean by buzzards and bleached by the desert sun. I stumbled over a crumbling buckboard almost completely covered by the sand, and stopping to rest, I heard a tinkling, whispering sound, and suddenly realized that even though the wind was quiet, the sand did not lie still. I seemed to be surrounded by a mystery so heavy and oppressive I could scarcely breathe. For days and weeks, I wandered aimlessly in this valley, seeking answers to the many questions that raced through my confused mind. Where was everyone? Why the white bones, the dry wells, this barren valley where people had lived and died? Finally, I could go no further. My food and water gone, I sat down and buried my face in my hands. And resting thus, I learned

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So I dug his grave and laid him on his back and crossed his hands.

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1: Eamon Andrews, Irish television personality from 1956, The Shifting, Whispering Sands. And before that, German TV personality Achim Reichel, during his krautrock phase from 1972 from the album Echo, that was Invitations. Tonight, we've been listening to Actors here on Global Globules with me, Megan Face. I'll see you next time. It's all bacon, ladies and gentlemen. It's all bacon.
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1: Namaste, Mahaba and hello. Welcome to the latest Tutsi Fly Middle East radio program from the United Arab Emirates. 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

go yard fight in the store. 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

First you heard Viz Queen from the UAE with Downers, followed by India's Charanjit Singh with Raga Bairav, made in 1982, then Hussein Cherbini from Egypt with Mostava.

That was Meçhap with Sworn Mother from Turkey, then Morris Luca from Egypt with Siena, followed by Karkana from Lebanon with Nafaz. 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
1: We played Riyad Yassin from Lebanon with Damn You Salah, followed by Mahmoud Tariq from Egypt with Privacy, then Rudolph from Pakistan with Flu Beats.

First you heard Abedia with Detox from Egypt, followed by Zizou, Bikai and Saiwan from Algeria with Lamuka made in 1983, and then Eyeless in Damascus from Jordan with Woman. 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Next is Shoba from Egypt with Shoba Roses.

You heard Kimmel from India with the RK, then Bülent Erol from Turkey with Postlude from Music for a Sacred Service made in 1961, followed by Baba Commandant and the Mandingo Band from Burkina Faso with Huguya. 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

We played Harley Meldab and Ron Slabe from Egypt with the initiation, then Razzle Sort from Palestine with their absence, followed by Riyad Ali from Lebanon with Lioz. Listen as we bring you sound art, noise and experimental music from the Middle East, Africa, and India. This is Poryu Hatami from Iran with Fen by Loxo.

We played Kazi Arindom from India with Mayor Light Tubani, followed by Hijaz featuring Abir Nasser Ui from Egypt with Evasion, then also from India, Pardafash with Ajar.

0: That was Hagar Massoud from Egypt with Motivations. You have been listening to the Tertsy Fly Middle East radio program. Tune in again next month for 2 hours of sound, art, noise and experimental music from the Middle East, India and Africa. Shukran.
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2: Hello, my name's Andy Ingemels, and today we're going to hear stories about marathon runners in Germany from Anna Ribeiro, and an interview with Bobby Jane Gardner about her aspiration to create a sound map of Birmingham. But first, in 2015, composer Neil Luck was too busy to attend an interview at BBC Essex about his upcoming opera, Heracles. He paid me £50 to go in his place, despite me never having seen the opera and knowing next to nothing about it. Here's what happened.
3: It's 13 minutes past three. Now, a very special and unique piece of theatre is coming to Essex. In fact, Colchester, the Arts Centre, and it's coming very soon. And I'm very pleased to say that I've got the man. Well, he's doing virtually everything. On stage, behind the scenes, he's written it. He's done everything. And he's with me now to tell us about something called Heracles? I think it's called Heracles.
4: Yeah, that's the one.
3: Welcome, Neil Luck. Good to talk to you, Neil.
4: Oh, it's fantastic to be here. Thanks for having me.
3: First of all, I ought to ask you about the inspiration. I mean, what's behind Heracles?
4: Well, if you don't mind, can I use this? It's a... I'm going to be talking about a lot of the stuff that I'm doing with the piece, and it's a lot to do with the myth of Hercules and Herculean efforts that we do in everyday life. And in fact, the one Herculean effort I was doing when I wrote the piece was I was giving up smoking. I was a chain smoker for a long time, and I saw a television advert a few years ago where they were lampooning smoking with party blowers. So I thought I'd take up smoking party blower.
3: Which I do,
4: and I used to chain smoke when I was nervous as well. I'm actually very nervous to the interview.
3: All right, so that's going to happen every 5 seconds, is it?
4: Well, you see, being a musician, I thought there's got to be a way to musicalise my giving up smoking, and I thought why not do this? And it also makes me look ridiculous. It makes smoking look ridiculous, but I also find it disarming in stressful situations.
3: I would just love to see that in a busy situation where lots of smokers or ex-smokers are doing what you do.
4: Yeah.
3: Be deafening, wouldn't it?
4: Yeah, it would. But I don't know. It'd musicalise the whole city. You could have people running through the Charing Cross and everywhere in London just blowing party blowers. It'd be hilarious.
3: It would be absolutely hilarious. He's getting more nervous, as you can tell.
4: Yeah.
3: He's dragging on that party blower constantly. So is this... play about giving up smoking then?
4: Well, not in the sense, really. It's autobiographical. I'm a composer and a performer, and I noticed from when I studied a lot of opera, which essentially it's a sort of modern opera. I found that really when you read into a lot of the old operas, the composers are just really talking about themselves but using metaphor. And so I sort of saw myself as a kind of Hercules, not in my build. Obviously, if people could see me, they'd notice that I wasn't very
3: quite slight.
4: But in other ways, I feel like I had a Herculean struggle with giving up smoking. I had a Herculean struggle with coming to terms with being a avant-garde composer, because really the inspiration came from the Disney film Hercules. And I don't know if you've seen the Disney film, Steve, but it's the main songs in it talk about really finding your true self. And I found that when I was a kid, I wrote a lot of experimental music pieces, and they were just never accepted, and my parents didn't understand me. So they sort of said, well, if you want to be a musician, you've got to play the guitar and be in a pop group. And so I went to the University of Surrey in the end to learn my trade. But really, I always wanted to create this kind of very experimental avant-garde music that I'd fallen in love with as a child, stuff from the 60s and the 50s. And really, I was finding my true self, and that's kind of what the piece is about, really.
3: You've mentioned opera.
4: Mm-hmm, yeah.
3: Have a drag. Thank you. But you say it's a new piece of music. I'm reading this.
4: Yes, oh, of course.
3: A new piece of music theatre, mm-hmm. drawing on eclectic ranges of influences from contemporary classical music, mm-hmm. concrete poetry, yep. slapstick comedy, mm-hmm. free improvisation. Yep. Kabuki theatre.
4: Well, you see, the Kabuki theatre part is it's a very interesting story as to how that got into the piece, because when I was working on the piece with Adam Delacour, he's a professional clown, but he's also one of my close collaborators.
3: Right.
4: He studied for a time in the Netherlands, and while he was there, he was interested in a type of theatre called Konka Japanese Theater, which was actually brought over from Japan in the 17th and 18th century, because Japan and Holland had a very close relationship because of the port at Nagasaki, and so the Dutch culture was the first European culture that that Japanese people became aware of. Yeah, I'll take a drag, I'm talking very fast. But but we found it was very interesting because the movement in this Konka Japanese theater and also that a Kabuki theatre are very, very similar to what we see in figure skating. And me and Adam were very interested in how Hercules, the Disney film, had been transferred to Disney on Ice. We'd gone up to Sheffield to see the Disney on Ice at the Sheffield Arena, and we'd been completely blown away and thought, you know, we need to involve this somehow in the piece. So we researched the Dutch tradition, then the Japanese tradition, and then we tried to, you know, kind of shoehorn in some ice skating, but obviously the problem is, especially Colchester Arts Centre doesn't have an ice rink, and so we were unable to kind of transfer
3: so
4: the ice skating.
3: The skate.
4: Well, that might be the case. You know, we've really rewritten it since we last performed it at King's Place, so you never know. There might be some roller skating, but the essential movements become part of the piece. I mean, it really is. It's chock full of lots of different things. It's just a feast for the eyes and ears.
3: At the moment, Neil, I feel as though I'm in the middle of a Monty Python skit.
4: Well, I don't know. I mean, the
3: especially with you drawing breath on that.
4: Well, the piece is very absurd because I feel like contemporary music is very absurd. I feel like my life story could be a little bit absurd, and it's weird trying to find your place in contemporary music, which has so many. It's very multifaceted, and there's so many different aspects to it that are incredibly interesting. That I just feel like trying to put it down into one piece probably wasn't enough, but this is what we try to do in this piece.
3: We are both going to draw breath,
4: yes.
3: Okay, because I have to make way for some travel news.
4: Oh, that's okay.
3: And then I'm going to come back and ask you a very simple question, okay?
4: Yeah.
3: So stand by for that in a moment.
4: Shall do.
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0: Shit.
1: Music. Hey. Thanks, James. With me in the studio, Neil Luck, who's still drawing on his party blower. It's like a cigarette. I ought to explain. It's yellow, piece of plastic. It's about the same size as a cigarette, and occasionally he takes a puff on it because he's attempting to give up smoking. Well, has given up smoking. Heracles is the name of the play, piece of new music theatre, and Neil is in it, he's written it, he's directing it, he's probably sweeping the stage as well at the end of it.
2: Well, you can never be too sure.
1: Now, the simple question, Neil, is, yep. Has it got a beginning, a middle and an end?
2: Well, I mean, the simplest answer probably would be that the end comes in the middle's probably at the end, and the beginning stays as it is,
1: but
2: gets quite subverted. I mean, we have a little bit of a Greek chorus has been written in. We have an appearance from Santa Claus, because obviously you need Santa Claus in a play about mythology. And also there's some big show tunes. I mean, I mentioned there's the text of Richard Foreman also has inspired the piece. Now, Richard Foreman was my mentor at the University of Surrey. He's a fantastic guitar player, and you know, we had a kind of relationship, a bit like if you've seen the Disney film that Hercules has with the character Phil, who's played by Danny DeVito, and mine and Richard's relationship was kind of similar to that. And so really, in the film and in the myth, Phil trains Hercules to be a real hero, and I feel that Richard really trained me with my musical abilities. And so what I've tried to do is abstract that, but then when I researched more into what I was going to do, I found that there was a practitioner in America, also called Richard Foreman, who created the hysterical ontological theatre. And so I then started to think, well, maybe I should blur the two characters and include the two. But this guy Foreman in America, it's really crazy stuff. It's all about a philosophy and creating a total art form in theatre. So it really led the piece in a completely different direction.
1: Have another draw. How do you want to leave the audience by the end of the performance? Do you want to leave them happy, inquisitive, troubled?
2: Well, I think seeing it's an autobiographical piece, and it's about contemporary avant-garde music and how I came to feel like that was where I truly belonged, I think I'd like the audience to think, where do they truly belong, and could avant-garde music be a place where they belong? And it's something to share with the audience, to say, you know, you're welcome in this arena with this kind of music, or maybe it should just inspire you to think, where do you truly belong, and where would you like to be?
1: You mentioned opera right at the start of our conversation. Mm-hmm. Have you got a good singing voice then?
2: No, not at all. It's absolutely terrible. But I do try, and that's really the difference between new music theatre and opera, because in opera you have to be an accomplished singer, whereas in new music

0: few weeks ago, in my last day in Berlin, my last morning to be more precise, I decided to walk and to say goodbye to Berlin at the same time, or I see you soon. As I was walking around just randomly, in an H shape, I found myself going from Charlottenburg to the center, to the Mitte. As I was walking around, I found myself again by pure chance in one of the largest and busiest avenues that connects precisely in a straightforward line to Charlottenburg and the Mitte. But it was a Sunday morning and it was a gray morning. No one was on the street. Everything seemed strangely peaceful. There were no cars. I found that kind of strange, but it was okay. As I continued walking, I saw a couple of signs saying something like today there will be a marathon, or today this access is you cannot pass here because there's a marathon. And then I found, okay, so this is the reason why there's no noise, there is no cars. I kept walking without modifying my rhythm, and I started to see some policemen standing by and signing what we as pedestrians could do or could not do. But that was it. There was no one else in the streets. All the stores, all the restaurants, all the hotels, everything was closed. And I was alone, I thought. As I moved forwards, I started to encounter on my left side people running. One, two, three, a group of people. As I went forward without modifying my rhythm, I found myself in the middle of the marathon, not being in the middle of the marathon. It was something like being inside a movie and you know that you were walking in your own direction with your own rhythm, but everything else is moving in another rhythm. It's like how two pieces of the same footage were assembled without being filmed at the same time. It was something like this. But there was another thing. As I continued walking and continued to find more and more people running, I was in the core of the marathon, I think. There was no noise around it. There were even the police was standing there silently. But the thing is, there was a noise, there was a sound that kept increasing, and it kept increasing in my own ears, like it took over me. It was the sound of the marathon. It was the sound of the mass of people just running, just moving. It was the sound of a mass in movement, in motia. It took over me, like I couldn't escape that sound, like it, like there was nothing else to do except to hear that sound. So, I decided to kept moving in a silent pace, just listening to the sounds, and closing my eyes and listening again. And the sound kept increasing and increasing and increasing. And it was overwhelming. It was the sound of a marathon becoming higher and higher and higher, and it was just overwhelming. It was strangely magical. It was like something, everything collide in that moment, in that sound. It made sense. The sound of a mass going forward in a different rhythm than I was going, but I still kept walking. And this was it. Just the sound of a marathon.
1: That was the voice of Anna Ribeiro, sharing an experience from her time in Berlin. And before that, we had a Neil Luck impersonator interviewed on BBC Essex, with musical accompaniment from members of Ensemble XY. Now, Four Wards is an ambitious 2-year project celebrating the city of Birmingham by commissioning 10 pieces of new music about its 10 constituencies, creating a cultural sound map of the UK's second city. 10 leading composers with a strong Brummy connection have been creating new music with communities in the city's 10 districts, inspired by the people and sounds found within. I spoke to the creator of Four Wards, Bobby Jane Gardner, to find out more about it. I know you've done like loads of like interviews and stuff about this already, so you're probably really sick of talking about it. But what do you usually say when people ask you to talk about the project?
2: I suppose I always mention how living, failing and training in London was the catalyst for the project in a way, because it was through cycling and being really skint in London that I learned about the geography of the city and realised I didn't know about Birmingham's geographical makeup. And so just by just being curious and learning about it and seeing there were 40 wards and 10 constituencies, yeah, that was the kind of the seed for the project, if you like.
1: It seems like the whole thing's created through talking, which is really cool.
2: Yeah, the dialogue with the steering group and friends, family, fellow composers. Yeah, it's really important, integral, I would say.
1: Do you write music through dialogue now, or do you always like separate out like the organisation from the composing, or do you ever see it as like mixed together?
2: Yeah, I think gone are the days where I would initially just head to a piano and intuitively write music. But I think now dialogue does feature, I think, especially with the nature of this project anyway, where it's about collaboration. And when I was composing for Selly Oak District, that was like a massive portion of the compositional process. And yeah, I looked at all the different musical elements that as a composer you'd have to identify and work with or work inside of, and spoke to community collaborators about like things like timbre and instrumentation, like what is the sound of this area, which instrument should we use.
1: What did you end up composing for Selly Oak?
2: The creative writers who I was collaborating with, they told me about the Bourneville and the Cambry family, like they, you know, that was a massive part of the conversation. And someone said, oh, do you know that the Caravan Bells were a gift to the community of Bourneville from the Cambry family? And I was like, so, and they said, that's an amazing instrument, you know, like, and it's, you know, that's hyper local, that is an instrument that is located.

0: That was the sound of the carillon bells right outside the Cadbury Chocolate Factory in Birmingham's Bourneville, playing music by Bobby Jane Gardiner as part of her large-scale Four Wards project. I asked Bobby how the project worked.
1: But the framework actually for all 10 composers that I set is that it starts with field recording, because listening and recording sounds gets you to engage sonically with your local environment. Also, you don't have to have grade 8 piano or, you know, a certain degree of musical aptitude to partake in that. It's just listening and just thinking about which sounds best represent where you live or work or create. And then the next stage is then to have a set of composing workshops. And each composer kind of deconstructs their composing style and involves the community in the decision-making and devising of material in whatever way they feel comfortable doing so.
0: I was just going to ask you about the person that you've dedicated the project to.
1: Daisaku Ikeda. He's like he's a mentor for me. I became a Nichiren Buddhist in 2011. But what I really love about Daisaku Ikeda is that he's just encouraging you to fulfill your highest potential. He has just spread a philosophy across the entire world that is about dignity of life and how it's important that you have love for yourself and love for others. You know, quite often when you feel like you're struggling and you're the only person going through this thing, actually, if you look around you and engage in dialogue and talk to others, you'll realise it's a shared struggle, that everyone is battling something, and that, you know, by comparing your life to others, that's just going to cause, you know, it's going to cause more suffering. But actually looking beyond the surface and, you know, having heart-to-heart dialogue, you can create great change. And it's about how, in order to create a more peaceful society, it's about individual change, and it's about you being able to combat your inner negativity and raise your life condition so that then you can have this ripple effect on your environment and support others to do the same.
0: I hope I'm not being presumptuous, but saying it does seem to have had an effect on the project, like the way that it's through sharing and talking and meeting people.
1: I think I agree, and it's after I studied music, I didn't think I could work actively as a musician that was good enough. And it was through education and doing workshops and supporting others to tap into their inner creativity that got me back into this field. But what I love about collaborative music making is that whenever I reach an impasse, I can go to my collaborators and say, look, I'm stuck, what can I do? What shall we do? And and that's really cool.
0: Got loads of cool stuff here, actually, Bobby. I think I can definitely put together a cool 10-minute snippet on it. I was just going to say, have you got any recordings you could send me to feed into it?
1: Yeah, I can, yeah, definitely. I think also it'd be good to get some of Pram's work in there. They're really inspired by different ways found sounds are used in new music. There's a piece that was written about Quinton Ward, and they collaborated with Young Mums at this Women's New Haven group. And they recorded like a little baby snoring, and they created this very kind of

ultimate childlike peace using all these sounds that they recorded and stuff like that.

Thank you.

0: That was alternative pop legends Pram, with music from their show Under the Blossom That Hangs on the Bough, performed in 2017 as part of the Four Wards project in Birmingham, bringing us to the end of the show. My name's Andy Ingermills. Thanks for listening.
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11-02-11-02-11-02-11-02-11-02-11-02-11-02-11-02-11-02-11-02-11-02-11-02-11-02-11-02-11-02-11-02-11-02-11-02-11-02-11-02-11-02-11-02-11-02-11-02-11-02-11-02-11-02-11-02-11-02-11-02-11-02-11-02-11-02-11-02-11-02-11-02-11-02-11-02-11-02-11-02-11-02-11-02-11-02-11-02-11-02-11-02-11-02-11-02-11-02-11-02-11-02-11-02-11-02-11-02-11-02-11-02-11-02-11-02-11-02-11-02-11-02-11-02-11-02-11-02-11-02-11-02-11-0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
1: 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This month, we've got music from Nawar, meaning now in Welsh, a multidisciplinary concert series in Swansea of experimental music, free improvisation, film, lo-fi, free jazz, sound art, alternative folk, and new music, which is convened by Rodri Davis, Jen Kirby, Rose Lynn Pearl, and Dan Lynn Pearl, and Daryl Freely. In this episode, we will be presenting music that was played live by the almighty Sarah Anglis alongside Stephen Hiscock. That will take up roughly the first half of the show, and then the second half, we will have live improvisation by Dan Lynn Pearl, Rose Lynn Pearl, and Rodri Davis, organizers of the festivals themselves. So, thanks for locking in one more time. This is Grace from Sonic Darts. More information on this and links to Noir's program and upcoming and past festivals you can find on our blog, which is sonicdartshow.medium.com. 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

folding it into itself.

That was some amazing recordings from Noir Live in Swansea by Sarah Anglis alongside Sarah Gabriel and Stephen Hiscock. The names of the tracks that were played were, in no particular order, Dust, Wan, Camberwell Beauty, You Taught Me How to See the Crows, When in the Cathedral, Raven, Sky Bullion, The Messenger, and Suck. That was absolutely wonderful to hear, and I love everything Sarah does, and super happy to be able to play her music on our show. All right, so next up, I was actually given free rein to select something from their back catalogue that interested me, and I had to go for their first ever concert, which was 9 years ago, and that was Live Improvisation with Roslyn Pearl, Danilyn Pearl, Rodri Davis, and Christian Kobe. I really like this, so sharing it with you, and just want to remind you that all the links to Noir and the stuff they're doing, future events and past events, which I might say have been amazingly archived and recorded, you can find on our blog in a write-up, which is sonicdartshow.medium.com. So yeah, hope you check that out, and please enjoy this second half of the show.

That was some wonderful improvisation by Rose Lynn Pearl, Dan Lynn Pearl, Rodri Davis, and Christian Kobe from Noir, the first concert 9 years ago. And just to recap on the show as a whole, the first half we had some amazing live music from Sarah Anglis alongside Stephen Hiscock and Sarah Gabrielle. And yes, the second half, which you just heard, was of course Rose Lynn Pearl, Dan Lynn Pearl, Rodri Davis, and Christian Kobe. And what's left to say, but thank you for listening, and we will see you next time on Gwaiswun Sonic Dance.

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0: Midsummer, the time when the sun has reached its zenith. Our ancestors feared that from now on it would grow pale and cold and dark. To symbolize their fears, they rolled from mountain tops and hills great burning wheels, which, like the progress of the seasons, revolved majestic to an end. And then in hope, they lit huge fires and fueled them, but once again the sun would rise and bring another spring and, hot on its heels, another summer season.
1: More than anything, midsummer's the time when young nature is coming to full strength. A time when we look forward to holidays and harvest. When even the long days aren't long enough to do all that there is to be done. But for children, every summer day has something of a Saturday, when the school smell of chalk and dust and floor polish is overtaken by all the sweeter smells of the countryside.

Lovely. The children, it must be agony. And we don't have to be, we can just go out. This to me is a delight.

0: Amid all our familiar scenes stand memorials of the people who were here before us, 2,000, perhaps nearer 3,000 years ago. These Rollright stones, for instance, on the Warwickshire-Oxfordshire border near Shipton-under-Wychwood, there's a legend that there a would-be king and his courtiers all turned to stone. But really, they date back to a time when there were no kings, and nobody knows who placed the stones where they stand or why. These were familiar objects to ancestors we can't even imagine, lost in the mists of time. Midsummer fires used to blaze here in the Malvern Hills. One of them's actually called Midsummer Hill. But while these fires might urge the failing sun god to see that heat was needed, the ripening crops would need rain too. Now, how could the god be shown that rain would be needed and be bribed to provide it? Primitive man knew only two liquids, water and blood. On one of the hills, there's a cave supposed to have been used by Neolithic men, though nobody knows what for. And a little downhill from that cave was a peculiar stone. Local people say it's the fallen door of the cave, but it has a more sinister name. It has been called the Sacrificial Stone.
1: And then when you're not like that,

0: being in these very large black eyes, luminous, not luminous, I don't mean that, I mean they didn't shine, but they were shining in the sense that they reflected light, big black, like they were balls of black liquid.
1: Gray, small, it's 3 foot high, great black eyes, you can't really see them like this. You sort of see, you know, there's a nose there, but there isn't a nose there.
2: They're grey in color, light to dark grey. Their bodies are incredibly thin and small in comparison to their large heads. And they're just scary.

sun isn't shining now, but on midsummer morning, it rises over that ridge, and at 6 o'clock, its rays fall upon this stone. Now, some say it's a natural outcrop, others say it isn't. But in any case, one side is rough and knobbly, and the other appears to have been smoothed by the hand of man, and smoothed in such a way that it just accommodates a human body. Now, every tribe had more young maidens than it knew what to do with, whereas the poor sun and rain gods in the skies had none at all.

0: Stonehenge is the greatest building of prehistoric Europe. It's a magnet for visitors from all over the world. Each year, 750,000 people come to see it. They're prepared to pay for the privilege of staring at a ruin. To preserve what's left, they're not allowed to enter but are kept at a distance. Even so, they're fascinated to hear and discuss theories about its origins and purpose. But to ask who built it at any time during the past few hundred years has meant getting a wrong answer. The experts have been consistently wrong. In the Middle Ages, the chronicler Geoffrey of Monmouth said Stonehenge was built by Merlin, the magician at King Arthur's court. Only magic could have produced such a marvel. In the 17th century, Inigo Jones, the great architect, said it was built by the Romans. He made a plan of Stonehenge, and by adding a few extra features, convinced himself it was the same as that of a Roman theatre, a sort of Colosseum. In the 18th century, William Stukeley wrote a book saying that Stonehenge had been a temple of the Druids. His pictures showed Druids lurking among the stones. Stukeley's fantasy that it was the Druids, the priests of the ancient Britons, who built Stonehenge, was picked up in the 20th century by a recently founded order of Druids based in Dunwich. At midsummer, they carry out a ceremony claiming to follow an ancient ritual. In order to protect the monument, for the past 2 years, they've been banned from holding their ceremony, along with the hippies who regard Stonehenge as their cathedral of love and peace. They're not too bothered about its origin, but are clearly influenced by mystical and astronomical theories about it. Archaeologists have been somewhat less fanciful, but sometimes not much. They recognize that Stonehenge was one of the thousands of stone structures in Western Europe known as megaliths. These range from simple dolmens, just a slab laid across uprights, to elaborate tombs with entrance passages and roofs. While recognizing that the megaliths must have been built before the Druids and the Romans, archaeologists couldn't bring themselves to believe that the grander ones, like Maes Howe in Orkney, were the unaided work of the barbarians of prehistoric Europe. They assume that they must have been influenced by more advanced civilizations in the Mediterranean. They thought the first megaliths in Western Europe had been built in Spain by colonists from the Eastern Mediterranean. From Spain, the practice had been spread by sea to Portugal, to Brittany, then to the British Isles, and to Germany and Scandinavia. In their ground plan, Spanish megalithic tombs resembled a type of tomb in Crete, dated 2700 BC. So the Spanish megaliths were dated 2500 BC, and all the other West European ones correspondingly later. On this system of dating, Stonehenge was believed to have been built around 1400 BC. This date seemed to be confirmed when an archaeologist found a carving on one of the stones. It seemed to represent a bronze dagger of a type made in Mycenaean Greece at that date. This clinched the view that Stonehenge was the result of Mycenaean influence. Just 20 years ago, a book showed it being built under the supervision of a Mycenaean architect. Then came a bombshell, the introduction of radiocarbon dating, a scientific technique which enables accurate dates to be derived from samples of organic matter, bits of wood or bone that turn up on archaeological sites. Radiocarbon dating proved that some megalithic tombs in Brittany are much older than the Spanish ones from which they were supposed to be derived, and the Spanish tombs are older than their supposed models in Crete. This revolution in dating means that a new explanation has to be found for the building of Stonehenge.
1: A little bit surprising sometimes to find that although these children have been born and brought up in the country, they don't know quite ordinary things, which I know. I'm town bred, and I haven't anything like their powers of observation. But I do know things which I would have expected them to know, and they don't. Nevertheless, they're so quick, and the material's at hand to see. They only need just a little help to learn very much more readily when the stuff's there all on their doorsteps.

0: festivals were reflecting and questioning Thatcher's New Britain. Unemployment had reached record levels, and anxiety reigned.
1: People were just leaving the cities in droves, young people with no hope of a job or anything. You know, three guys would chuck 100 quid in and buy an old coach from the back of a coach company, you know, one of their old ones, they'd retired, throw a few mattresses in and head off.
2: And so what happened was that movement grew and grew and grew. And suddenly, instead of just the kind of sort of, you know, slightly better off hippies making their kind of arts fair up in Norfolk, like the Albion Fairs and so forth, you drive a whole load of sort of quite hardcore working class people from up north onto the road.
1: In 1979, I think there were 6 vehicles at Stonehenge, you know, and by 1984, there were thousands of people hitting the road. More and more people appeared on the festival scenes, drinking, you know, the whole punk sort of attitude, you know, fuck everything kind of thing, you know, was quite prevalent amongst a growing group of younger disenfranchised people who had just given up on living in cities.
3: We're just trying to live our lives.
4: Yeah, we don't interfere with anyone else.
3: And this world's supposed to be a common treasury for everybody to share, not people to
4: free
3: button up. You know what I mean? No wonder people are starting to get sick.

0: As dawn throws into shadowy relief the giant pillars of Stonehenge, the successors of the ancient druids await the first rays of midsummer sun. An uninvited guest, prompted by instinct, takes his departure. Legend has it that as the first rays cast the shadow of the Healy Stone across the altar, the knife was plunged into the human sacrifice.
1: People are starting to get sick. These people are pushing our people too close. And, like, it's going to start to explode one of these days.
2: The convoy and all those, you know, there were lots of different little cults of people, you know.
3: A lot of them were sort of social casualties, really. A lot of them were drug casualties, a lot of them were, they were living outside the law. They weren't completely independent of the system. A lot of them were on the dole. So I think that the sort of, the authorities saw this movement as rather a threat.

0: The original hippie idealists were being joined on the road by a new generation of post-punk urban squatters. This collective would become known as the Peace Convoy. And as they arrived at Stonehenge Festival in 1984, it seemed peace and love had now fully surrendered to anger and resentment.
1: See these two? Put them in now, go on. Kick them in now, man.
2: There were in excess of 100,000 people at Stonehenge. You know, as with any town that size, you're bound to have a few mischievous elements, shall we say.
3: Bikers started just mercilessly beating up any punks that they could get their hands on. It was like being in some sort of medieval nightmare.
4: It was as though the whole thing had hardened up, but the political thing had hardened as well. And it was a reflection of that.
5: I mean, it was scary stuff. It was just wild. People just arrived and did what they wanted to do. They set up stages, they, you know, sold drugs, they did whatever they wanted to do, and it was quite scary.
6: Water and blood.

0: any contingency which may arise. And although I've told you how many men I've got available, I've also got maximum cooperation of my neighbouring chief constables, that they're prepared to assist me if I require the aid.
1: Nobody had the slightest idea of the ambush, capture and violence that was

0: could see it coming like a train. And it was pretty bloody obvious that, you know, what was going to happen in Stonehenge 85, the Beanfield. You could see it coming like a train.
1: I'm not here to bargain with you. I'm here to say something to you for you to consider. Now, you don't have to make an answer now. You can get through to me.
2: We want to go to Stonehenge.
1: Well, the Stonehenge Festival, as you know, has been cancelled this year.
3: I'm hoping that we'll get through the day without too many people being injured.
4: Before the actual confrontation happened, just literally minutes before, and as it was happening, there was instructions coming from senior police officers to break skull.
5: We just want to get off this field as peacefully and quietly as we can. And this lot, all these couples are just here for one reason, and that's to cause trouble. I mean, I don't want to cause trouble. I ain't going to cause trouble. I ain't got a stick or anything.
6: They weren't just riot police. There were special forces. There were soldiers.
4: They had large truncheons, and they had their heavy shields, and they were banging and moving slowly forward. And it was surreal. I remember standing there filming this as this was happening, and I was thinking to myself, I'm in another world.
7: Open the door there! I didn't do anything, mate. They smashed me windows. They hit me on the head with truncheons. They hit me when I was on the floor.
8: On the deck. On the deck.
7: No. On the deck. Are you still there, boy?
4: They then started using their truncheons to smash windows. Hundreds of police officers, batons waving, smashing the windows. This thing was still moving. They brought it to a halt by standing in front. There were a lot of people in it. It was their home. And they absolutely trashed it. They just went in, they smashed the windows, smashed the door down, got inside, and you could, all you could hear was screaming.
9: What we, the ITN camera crew, and myself as a reporter, have seen in the last 30 minutes here on this field has been some of the most brutal police treatment of people that I've witnessed in my entire career as a journalist.
10: No! And scream, it was, just tell me what you want me to do! And I reached all over the windscreen like this, because he was there first, and then he was hitting there, and then this one here was hitting at the window, and I put my hands up against the window here, and I said, just tell me what you want me to do! And there's a crash and a bang and a bollock from behind me, and they're shouting and they're banging on the side of the ambulance and they're shouting.
11: One of the police reached in through that broken side window, the passenger window, and grabbed a handful of hair. Couldn't see clearly into the vehicle from where I was standing. I was some distance off, but it was very clear to me that he had hold of the top of her hair.
12: Please, help us, all of you, help us, stand by us.
13: With the Battle of the Beanfield, the establishment had crushed free festival culture. The original dream of an alternative, utopian society now lay in tatters. What was left of the convoy made their way to a place where they knew they could find some sanctuary.
14: A lot of people were really scared to deal with them, so Michael ended up kind of driving, you know, he got the call that they're leaving Stonehenge at 2 a.m, and you know, he was up all night waiting for them.
15: I was dealing with these people on my own, really. Because I just hauled me so sometimes they're hard at that, really. You know, but I'd never seen it like that before. And when they were right, they were in as well.
16: There were really, really tough times, and people really bitted after it. People started living on sites with the wreckage of what they had left over. But it was really the wreckage of their dream, and that was what was being destroyed from that.

work we are going about is this: to dig up George's Hill and the waste ground thereabouts, and to sow corn and eat our bread together by the sweat of our brows. The reason is this: that we may work in righteousness and lay the foundation of making the earth a common treasury for all, both rich and poor. That everyone that is born in the land may be fed by the earth his mother, brought him forth, according to the reason that rules in the creation. Not enclosing any part into any particular hand, but all as one man, working together and feeding together, as sons of one father, members of one family, not one lording over another, but all looking upon each other as equals in the creation.

0: Mr. Winstanley, might I trouble you for a few words?
1: Why, Parson Platt, of course.
0: The weather is unusual for the time of year.
2: That spring is surely a sign.
0: A sign? A sign of what, pray?
1: Of God's mercy.
0: Ah, I see. God is merciful. Let us pray that the Almighty will grant us a better harvest. I doubt that the poor can endure another year of ruin.
1: Are the poor so large in your cause?
0: I consider godliness in poor men a most estimable and useful quality. However, in substance, it is more conspicuous.
1: As Lord of the Manor and the Parson, you have much to thank God for. This is my blood. I am ordained. England is infected with a plague of ignorant brandy everywhere. You have already said you tend up my blood from out of my church by your living. You are in mind already rid of weak by poverty and ignorance.
3: And the fault lies in poverty and...
4: What's wrong with him? What happened? What's
5: the fractured skull?
6: What happened? Well, I see you, lads, get on!
7: Get us one out of here, comfortable.
8: What happened?
9: When you're ready.
8: Left here?
9: Yeah.
7: Rocksters.
10: Instant.
11: You know, mate!
12: Get out of there!
11: Fucking watching, mate!
13: Find the dark wire.
14: What happened to you?
15: I got this dungeon.
14: Where?
15: In the arm. Broke my arm.
14: What were you
15: doing? Yeah, I was just standing there, like, watching to see what was going on. They charged on. One of them hit me with a dungeon.
16: What's your reaction to what that police officer has asked you to do?
17: Well, I'm well upset about it. I mean, he's offered us naff all. Absolutely nothing. We'd like this alternative site if they say we can't have this one. We would like the alternative. What they're asking us to do is hand ourselves into custody like we did at Nostall Priory and get ourselves fitted up on charges that we don't want. They fitted us up, loads of us, last year. Nobody's done anything about it. Now they're about to start doing it again. And we need help.
18: That's all we're fucking
17: we're genuine wrong. People just like yourselves, and we need help right now.
15: Yeah.
17: Please, help us, all of you. Help us, stand by us.

0: What's wrong with it? What happened? What's the direction to go? What happened?
1: Where is the
2: I've been waiting that one!

I'm going to quote a passage from Plato, which I think throws a lot of light on this subject. It comes from the Phaedon, the dialogue. Here, Socrates is talking about the ideal world, which he says is more beautiful and real than the actual world in which we live. And he says, in this other earth, the colors are much purer and more brilliant than they are down here. The very mountains and stones have a richer gloss and lovelier transparency and intensity of hue. The precious stones of this lower world are highly prized, cornelians, jaspers, emeralds, and all the rest, are but the tiny fragments of these stones above. In the other world, there is no stone but is precious and exceeds in beauty every gem of ours. And he goes on to say, the vision of this world is a vision of blessed beholders. But this is, seems to me, a very interesting passage, inasmuch as it makes perfectly clear that the ideal world of Plato is not a mere metaphysical construction, a kind of inference from the facts of our present world and its imperfection. It is a visible world, a world which can be seen with the inner eye and which has certain describable peculiarities, such as the colors being much brighter and it being filled with stones which are very like our precious stones. And I find here probably what is the basic psychological reason for our immensely high valuation of precious stones, which is this, that these are the objects in the natural world which most nearly resemble things which are seen with the inner eye by people who have the gift of vision, and which even those who do not consciously have the gift of vision have some kind of unconscious inkling of. It seems to, as it were, remind them of something going on in the back of their minds, which on a subterranean level they know something about.

In Britain, there still exists communal rituals which resist intrusion, for intrusion produces self-consciousness, and self-consciousness destroys the very sense of the ritual.

0: sun went down beyond the hills across yon dreary moor. Weary or lame, a boy there came unto our farmer's door. Will you tell me if any there be that will give me employ for the plough, to sow, to reap and mow, and to be a farmer's boy?
1: Now I love the land even to the day, because if it weren't for the land there would be no foundation for God Almighty, because that is his body.

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1: You are listening to I Want to Eat the Earth, a sonic almanac from the New School of the Anthropocene. EnSOTA is a radical experiment in alternative education, away from marketization and arcane specialism towards co-sensing systems and change through creative practice. This is an ecological transmission of DIY ethics, non-hierarchical structures, radical networks, interconnected sensing through sound, text, voice, spoken word, human and more than human collaborative practice, patchwork group thinking and radio art.

0: Equal breath. 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Establish a winter breath, a short inhale and a long exhale. When you are ready, begin to vocalize the long exhale, the night breath. 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Continue with this equinox breath until you wish to be silent.
1: Yep.

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In a thousand parts of the soul, the war is not over. How long shall we lay dead in the streets of the great city? Grim, elegant, double-breasted men, racing around in powerful cars, sitting at desks as grand as thrones, meeting in solemn hemicycles, in seats splendid and austere. These men with the faces of dogs or saints, of eagles or hyenas. I wonder whether wars don't break out with the sole object of allowing adults to act like children, to regress with a sigh of relief to the age of tin soldiers and dressing up. Cannon fire, rubble, corpses strewn across the streets, lines of refugees in rags, the landscapes crusted with snow. The sun rolls into chaos and the stars into the deserts, and then the storms become visible, audible and terrible, covering the light of day and rolling down upon the mountains, deluge all the country round. Lighter, darker, summer, winter, brick with brick, in pits and dens and shades of earth, in shapes of torment and woe, the plates and screws and racks and saws and cords and fires and cisterns, their scattering claws of steel explore men's veins and arteries, and spread confusion in flying brains and guts that fell like hail and slimed the roofs. A panoply of armor ripped the sky apart as Zeus unleashed missile after missile and anti-missile, equal to the weight of 10,000 tons of hate, plowed the fields, destroyed the crops, forever lay waste, even the waste. And Zeus laughed and laughed and spat out deadly gases from his guts, and men collapsed like flies, heaved out their entire wet insides. We sloshed around a slaughterhouse of guts, then in we marched with masks of death, protected against that burning breath around us. Rat-a-tat-tat-tat, rat-a-tat-tat-tat, kaboom, kablast, kablam, splat, fut, smash, bam, wow. Watch them. Watch them. The adult takes up the toys of the child, but he no longer possesses the instinct for play and storytelling. In his great clumsy hands, they take on the monstrous proportions of so many giant tumours devouring flesh and blood. Whirlwinds of ice flows halo the steaming hearts of crows. Reality is all we have to love, there's nothing else. Seest the gorgeous clothed flies that dance and sport in summer upon the sunny brooks and meadows? Everyone the dance knows in its intricate mazes of delight, artful to weave. Each one is to sound his instruments of music in the dance, to touch each other and recede, to cross and change and return. Over the creamy stones of fresh graves, black now, the air is pushed with sound, with shingle, with sad or discarded toys, not far from panic.

So when I was 13, I was in French class with a guy called Jamie, and we basically had our own entire made-up language. We had a little notebook that we filled up. It was one of the notebooks that was from the French class that we were meant to be recording our vocabulary in French, but instead we were recording our own kind of made-up nonsense vocabulary that we knew and that we would speak in. And we only hung out in this class. It was one of these kinds of strange things where two people, I think it happens with young people quite a lot, with children and teenagers, where you're actually not in the same social group or even social world sometimes, but you get brought together by something and you actually connect on quite a deep level, in the sense that we were just both weirdos in the same ways, and we found the same kinds of inane linguistic tricks very funny, and we would just be like crying with laughter at the back of this French class, and just happened to sit next to each other. And then we basically didn't talk to each other outside of that class at all, but we were like friends from that class, and we would, like, if we saw each other in the corridors, we'd like communicate in this. It was all quite weird, and I kind of realized that was strange in itself. But the reason I thought of you was because I was thinking about tongues and kind of people being able to make these tricks with their tongues where they can kind of form them into different shapes. And I've always been able to form my tongue into a kind of, it's called the cloverleaf shape, where you can kind of fold it into three lobes. And I was showing that off recently, as I do, and thinking about it. And then it reminded me, because I was sort of looking in the mirror and seeing if I could do other tongue tricks, it reminded me of the fact that Jamie, this friend of mine who I had this sort of also funky linguistic friendship with, he could basically lift up his tongue into a kind of posture, and he could fire little jets of saliva out from the glands underneath his tongue on demand. Like, he could just sort of do it intentionally and jet the saliva wherever he wanted with quite good aim. And I was thinking about it and I was like, oh, it's such a weird thing to be like doing. It's also very teenage, or like young teenage, you know, to be doing that. And he never would like do it at people. It was always just like people kind of asking him to do it, like people in this class or whatever would like be calling like for him to do it, and we called it his cobra move. And the other thing that we called it, or we, I say, but you know, the students in that class called it, was his Jamie's mouth ejaculation. And yeah, I was just kind of reflecting on that little scene and the fact that sort of making that posture with the tongue and then like kind of lifting the tongue up and like shooting this saliva out. It's usually a reflex, right? Like that saliva is released kind of involuntarily by the body when it needs it, not on demand. I was just thinking about the strangeness of him being able to do that and kind of how he came to do it on purpose. And yeah, the fact that it was like very entertaining and fascinating for all of us, and kind of had this like, it wasn't like a gross out sort of someone spitting on the floor, like this kind of horrible mottled blob of spit that would sort of be used to like provoke or like show off. It was kind of quite skilled, and like the saliva was very sort of watery and thin in a very small amount. So it was like this weird sort of like respect. There was like respect being put on him for doing this, and he was being asked to. He wasn't just doing it randomly. And yeah, just the kind of weird admiration that there was for this trick that he could do. Yeah, and also just like, how often do we like look under our own tongues, let alone anyone else's? And it just kind of had this strange, there's a strange kind of like dynamic in the room, I guess, of people like at that age, you're still kind of children, and like someone sort of showing you the underneath of their tongue or something like that being much less strange than it would be, you know, even 5 years later. Like that kind of relationship that I think children and like young teenagers have to their bodies, which is maybe, it's the body seem more mysterious and kind of like, whoa, like this crazy thing is happening, but also in some ways like a lot less taboo. I was just thinking about, yeah, that whole dynamic. So that's my ramble, that's my tongues and

Three moments of Kamamuta. You are washing your hands. Laughter erupts in your chest because we spent millennia perfecting the basin until it could be thus branded with Armitage shanks. Decades of design, manufacturing, mining, and billions of years of geological forces to create this routine moment. You're on the railway bridge behind a businessman in a quality woolen winter coat. The announcement derails him. He won 80s in city smart shoes, now directionless, a late middle-aged four-year-old. His expression swells your heart. You catch a movement outside. A flock of starlings lands on a November neglected vine and bursts into feasting that's over in seconds. They take off, lifting your breath. That speckled company bestowing favour on your small space, and you feel like a host to the world.

give you the Church of the Open Sky, the Church of Coltrane and the Church of Gary Snyder, the Church of Embodied Arts, the Church of Tiny Spiders, the Church of Moving Clouds, and I give you the Church of Growing Tomatoes, the Church of Crane Crows, and the Church for Abandoned Houses.

Church of Sauna Vlogs. The Church of Matt Johnson. The Church of Cathartic Nonsense. The Church of People Watching. The Church of Birdsong. It's the Church of Mountain Air. The Church of Salty Skin. The Church of Soft, Ripe Nectarines. And the Church of Asparagus Tips. The Church of Rural Bus Timetables. And the Church of Infrequently Alighted Railway Stations. The Church of Interrupting Voices. How about the Church of Snapback Caps? The Church of Dappled Sunlight? The Church of Waving Grasses? The Church of Gently Spoken Men? The Church of Shaker Headscarves? And the Church of Harmonica Playing? And the Church of Cloud Melting Song?

Let's have the Church of Gliding Pelicans, the Church of Floating Canoes, and the Church of Sun Bleach Photographs. The Church of Warm Earth After Rain, the Church of Wandering Freight Trains, and the Church of Unstarted Books. The Church of Visual Stitching, the Church of Swimming Pools, the Church of Angelic Gibberish, the Church of Council Estate Balconies, the Church of Washing on the Line, the Church of Sun Beach Wood, the Church of Rabbit Shooting Farmers, the Church of Noise Reduction Headphones, the Church of Rooftop Aerials, the Church of Norfolk Pines, the Church of Rusty Shovels, and the Church of Raised Vegetable Beds, the Church of Having Your Own Style, and the Church of Cactus Flowers, the Church of Late Arriving Spring, the Church of Manual Normals, the Church of Corinne Day, the Church of Later Drying Paints, the Church of Territorial Robins, the Church of Mark Baltic, the Church of Lower East Side, the Church of South Leaning Trees, the Church of Mia Doi Tog, the Church of Hand-Drawn Signs, the Church of Friendship Bracelets, and the Church of Crazy Dreams.

Wake, drizzle, tea, dress, kiss, walk. 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Tea, walk, wait, train.

Church of Later Dry and Paints, the Church of Terry Chorla Robbins, the Church of Mark Borthwick, the Church of Lower East Side, the Church of South Leaning Trees, the Church of Mia Doi Todd, the Church of Hand Drawn Signs, the Church of Friendship Bracelets, and the Church of Crazy Dreams, the Church of Norfolk Pines, the Church of Rusty Shovels, and the Church of Raised Festival Beds, the Church of Having Your Own Style, and the Church of Cactus Flowers, the Church of Late Arriving Spring, and the Church of Manual Normals, the Church of Corinne Day, the Church of Council Estate Balconies, the Church of Washing on the Line, the Church of Sunbeach Wood, the Church of Rabbit Shooting Farmers, the Church of Noise Reduction Headphones, the Church of Rooftop Aerials, the Church of Visual Stitching, the Church of Swimming Pools, the Church of Angelic Gibberish. Let's have the Church of Gliding Pelicans, the Church of Floating Canoes, and the Church of Sun Beach Photographs, the Church of Warm Earth After Rain, the Church of Wandering Freight Trains, and the Church of Unstarted Books. How about the Church of Snapback Caps, the Church of Dappled Sunlight, the Church of Waving Grasses, the Church of Gently Spoken Men, the Church of Shaker Headscarves, and the Church of Harmonica Playing, and the Church of Cloud Melting Sun. It's the Church of Mountain Air, the Church of Salty Skin, the Church of Soft and Ripe Nectarines, and the Church of Asparagus Tips, the Church of Rural Bus Timetables, and the Church of Infrequently Alighted Railway Stations, the Church of Interrupting Voices, the Church of Open Sky, the Church of Coltrane, the Church of Gary Snyder, the Church of Embodied Arts, the Church of Tiny Spiders, the Church of Moving Clouds, the Church of Growing Tomatoes, the Church of Growing Crows, the Church of Abandoning Houses, the Church of Cathartic Nonsense, the Church of People Watching, the Church of Birdsong, the Church of Sauna Blogs, the Church of Matt Johnson,

like drizzle, tea, dress, kiss, look. 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Tea, walk, wait, train. Watch, ripe, crops. Station, wait, phone, continue, read. Wake, drizzle, tea, dress, kiss, walk. Wait, bus, rabbits, walk. Tea, walk, wait, train. Watch, ripe, crops. Station, wait, phone, continue, read. The Church of Matt Johnson. The Church of Matt Johnson. The Church of Matt Johnson. The Church of Matt Johnson. The Church of Matt Johnson. The Church of Matt Johnson.

The Church of Matt Johnson. The Church of Matt Johnson. The Church of Matt Johnson. The Church of Matt Johnson. The Church of Matt Johnson. The

tried to record a voice note here, describing my first ever snog, and do you know, I can't. I mean, I did and I deleted it. I can't send it. It weirdly feels too personal, although I had absolutely no attachment to the person I snogged, because it was done as part of a teenage game. No emotional involvement with them whatsoever, no pain, nothing. And yet, I can't share that story here.

I invite you to listen to the following words with your whole body, sensing your skin as an ear, absorbing the vibrations, so that they may take root and be recalled where and when they are needed. Co-sense with radical tenderness and accept its invitation to be present. Tune in with the collective body, both human and non-human. Take note of all the skins and places we inhabit, the bones and lands that bear our weight. Feel your entanglement with everything, including the ugly, the broken, and the messed up. Relate beyond desires for coherence, purity, and perfection. Co-sense with radical tenderness, and dance beyond the loop of identification and disidentification, beyond what you like and dislike. Stop trying to shape reality according to narcissistic compulsions for pleasure, comfort, and convenience. Interrupt addictions to consumption, not only of stuff, but also of knowledge, experiences, and relationships. Let go of possessions, of possessiveness. Renounce fantasies of comprehension, consensus, and control. Disarm, declutter, and decenter yourself. Integrate with a wider metabolism, with a much larger temporality than your human body. Follow non-normative and non-linear time. Deactivate your cravings for protagonism, greatness, and legacy. Stop fearing fear, uncertainty, and emptiness. Be open to the gifts of disillusionment. Co-sense with radical tenderness, and make space for the unknown and the unknowable in ourselves and in others. Seek sensefulness rather than meaningfulness. Allow your state of wonder to stay open without always trapping it into meaning. Don't hold being hostage to knowing. Engage with creativity beyond the intellect. Recover exiled capacities, expand sensibilities, and disimmunize intimacies. Notice the ways in which our thoughts and emotions are biophysical processes. Listen to non-human authorities and care about our relationship with them. Be open to what you can't and may never understand. Don't cast upon everything a blanket of interpretation. Silence the noises preventing you from digging deeper and relating wider. Co-sense with radical tenderness, and be receptive to the teachings of your shadows. Mourn your illusions, compost your shit, ferment yourself. Learn from repeated mistakes, make only new ones in the future. Discover a whole bus of different creatures inside yourself. Look into the mirror and release the fear of disappointment, rejection, and abandonment.
Face your complicity in violence and disinvest from arrogance, superiority, and status. Let go of the fear of being less and the pressure of being more and the need for validation. Offer the gifts of your failures. We all mess up, we all cry. Deactivate your expectations for belonging and focus on unlearning the logic of separability. Embrace yourself as both cute and pathetic. Be courageously vulnerable. Co-sense with radical tenderness and make room for new forms of coexistence to encounter you. Renounce unrestricted autonomy and the obsession with form. Find stability in the rhythm beneath the movement. Activate the sense of hearing in all parts of your body so that through witnessing we can heal one another. Listen to unuttered wisdom, nurturing intrinsic rather than productive value. Remember that our medicines are both indispensable and insufficient. Let us have each other's backs rather than back each other up. Tune in rather than empathize with. There is a difference. Notice how you move between your comfort, stretch, and panic zones. Increase care in proportion to risk. Do it with humility, generosity, and reverence. Dissolve the limits and weight of your body, allowing others to move through, with, and for you. Co-sense with radical tenderness and turn the heart into a verb. Corazonar, sentir pensar. Look at painful and difficult things with the love of really wanting to see. Feel the pain of the earth piercing you. Understand that the earth is not an extension of our bodies, it's the other way round. Collectivize your heart so that it breaks open and not apart. Let it hold all the pain of and in the world without being numbed or overwhelmed. Witness being in several layers, me and you, me in you, us in neither me nor you. Forget being either or, be both and more and moving. Tend the wounds created when the skin holding one body stretches and tears in order to receive and be reconfigured by another. Condition your intellectual, political, and affective muscles for facing storms and running marathons in tortuous terrains. Allow yourself to be guided by a metabolic intelligence. Enable neurogenesis and learn to breathe water. Be water. Co-sense with radical tenderness and practice engaged detachment. Offer palliative care to the dystopian world that is dying, both within and around us. Digest the teachings this death offers. Co-sense with radical tenderness and assist with the birth of something new, without suffocating what is being born
with projections and idealizations. Co-sense with radical tenderness and invoke and evoke in a double and simultaneous movement the manifestation of a political practice of healing and well-being beyond what human intelligence can fathom. Allow it to come through you, forever changeable and fluid.

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0: 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A seasonal almanac-like montage that follows the sun-earth movements, gathering creative responses to the interdisciplinary thinking of the school and the discussions, collaborations, and systems alternatives being nurtured there.
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Thank you.

observations and testing may disclose that, quote, their Jabberwocky may really be a comprehensive private language with a structured syntax.

Discount.

I had it last night and I wanted to tell you about it straight away, but it was late. It's for music. We'd probably need to wait till COVID is over. It involves other people in close proximity. I initially had this image of a huge drum onto which the humans are going to fall on, but it'd be nice to experiment with different surfaces and hear the different sound it would produce. Maybe not marble, so it's not too painful. Also, I don't know if it would make much of a sound, unless we throw them from really high up, but then it might cause too much damage. Yeah, we'd need to experiment with different heights from which we'd throw our humans on. And the sound would vary depending on other factors like body type, the type of clothes they'd wear, maybe age. We should probably use young volunteers. We need volunteers. Maybe voice actor fans. So they feel honored to be part of the song. And they need to be young so they don't break their bones. But it can also be softer surfaces like a trampoline. And then it would bounce a bit, which would create this nice sound as well. And it's less painful, because it's not about pain. You'd probably like the pain theme, but it's not about pain. I mean, it can be. You can take whatever you want from it. I just think it would be fun. I mean, it's real, but also depends. Choose to jump instead of being pushed, dropped onto surfaces. We can do both, or more sound variation. Actually, it's probably better if you throw them on surfaces. They say you're less likely to get hurt badly if you fall when you're drunk, because there's no planning involved. So you're less likely to fall awkwardly and hurt yourself. We can get them drunk. There's less fear if it's